0: the helpers and the victims, and to intentionally disrupt the implicit association between Muslim, outsider, and terrorist in our national discourse. I don't know if they had any role in this, but I'm betting CARE or a CARE-like organization was completely involved in this. This is just shocking. Shocking. The guide also tells educators that if they hear students or colleagues using Islamophobic rhetoric, it is up to you to disrupt it. Disrupt it. And it goes on, 6 pages of this crap. 6 pages. Unbelievable. Unbelievable. Looking more into this here, if you will. Fairfax County Public School, Virginia, 25th anniversary in commemoration of 9/11, responding to racism, hate, and bias against Muslims and Middle Eastern people. So that's what they get out of the 25th anniversary. That's what they get out of it. Be prepared, they say. Anticipate that the 25th commemoration of 9/11 may be intensely anti-Muslim and anti-Middle Eastern rhetoric. Be positive. Consider the classroom conditions. Oh, man. Just lost the damn thing. Well, anyway, you get the drift here. It's just one massive propaganda operation. Okay, here we go. Mr. Producer's better than anybody. Let's see if I can find it. He just sent me the article, too. I was literally reading from the... Here we are. Just stick with me, America. This is live, and it is national, and we're all over this. Here we go. And I want to thank Fox Digital for exposing this and publishing this. I don't know of many cable or other outlets that would do that. Let's see here, folks. I'm trying to... Pentagon witness, okay. You know what we're going to do? We're going to take a break, and I'm going to get back to this so I can get it up here. We'll be right back.
1: Mark Levin.
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0: Crooks News, Fox News Digital. They're doing a fantastic job over there. The wealthy Washington, D.C. suburbs public school district, this is Fairfax County, is advising teachers not to link 9/11 with radical Islam and to be sure to create safe spaces for Muslim students. As the nation somberly marks the 25th anniversary of the terror attacks that killed nearly 3,000 Americans. The guardrails in a six-page instructional guide entitled 25th Anniversary in Commemoration of 9/11 and distributed to teachers has prompted critics to accuse Fairfax County, Virginia public school liberal leaders of coddling post-9/11 sensitivities rather than teaching history. It's sort of a vanilla way to do things, retired Navy Vice Admiral Lew Crenshaw, who was stationed inside the Pentagon when Al-Qaeda terrorist crashed hijacked passenger jet into the building. Everybody can go through the deal and feel good about it, and at the end of the day, nobody complains. To me, that's not exactly what we need to do. We need to make sure that the kids have learned a lesson here. That's not going to happen, is it? It's not going to happen. Let's see here. Let me go on. A digital content analysis reveals that about half of the 1,740-word document is devoted to tips for creating safe spaces for Muslim and Middle Eastern students. About 15% spells out specific 9/11 instruction, and the rest of the document tiptoes around managing emotional responses to the lessons. The guide by the school district, which sits only a few miles from the Pentagon and several military bases, mentions military families only three times, and first responders only once, saying at one point, quote, many families of military personnel and first responders experience loss and hardship. Meanwhile, it has 30 references to Islam, 30. Muslim families, Muslim students, anti-Muslim racism, anti-Middle Eastern rhetoric, Islamophobic rhetoric, Middle Eastern students and families. It includes a bulleted list of critical considerations to challenge anti-Muslim bias. I want to know what organization was involved in this. The curriculum guidance speaks to a wider tension about how the 9/11 attacks are described by influential figures, from teachers and journalists, politicians to social media influencers. As a network of powerful Muslim organizations, there you go, have built educational programs over the past 25 years, downplaying discussions about the extremist interpretations of Islam that motivated Al-Qaeda and the 19 hijackers involved in the 9/11 attacks. So our kids are being taught lies, absolute fabrications. On Thursday, that would be today, New York Police Department Commissioner Jessica Tisch called for moral clarity about what happened on 9/11, saying in a speech, the men who attacked this city were terrorists. The men and women who ran into the towers to save innocent lives were heroes. That doesn't go far enough either. I'm sorry. They were Islamist terrorists. Every damn one of them. 25 years cannot be allowed to blur the distinction, and shame on those who do, she said. Last month, after a major public backlash, the Canadian Broadcasting Corporation reversed earlier guidance that instructed journalists to avoid calling 9/11 a terrorist attack. In a statement provided to Fox News Digital, Fairfax County Public Schools said, the school community has a deeply personal connection to 9/11 because of our proximity to the Pentagon and the many military families we serve. Sure doesn't sound that way. They said on the 25th anniversary of the terrorist attacks, we remember the nearly 3,000 people who were killed, including 184 at the Pentagon. We remember the victims, their families, their survivors, and everyone whose lives were forever changed. We honor the first responders whose courage and sacrifice continue to inspire us. Okay. That's it. Fairfax County Public Schools remains committed to creating an inclusive environment. Why don't you just teach the damn history and the facts? We're not interested in inclusive, exclusive. Just do it. We know exactly what you're doing. You're candy-coating a horrible, horrible terrorist attack, the worst in American history, and you're ensuring that the perpetrators are not known to the students you are brainwashing.
1: Mm-hmm.
0: Let's see here. Continue. The reality of the attack soon became clear to Crenshaw and so forth when he was there at the Pentagon and he saw what was going on. Teachers should be prepared to discuss the Islamist extremism behind the attack without collectively blaming all Muslims, he said, noting that he agreed it's important to make sure Muslim students aren't shamed. They are a branch of Islam, but they certainly do not espouse any of the values that we know of the Islamic world, he said. Therefore, they really shouldn't be concerned. What? I'm confused, Mr. Producer. Maybe you can help me. Is anybody attacking Muslim students? Is anybody targeting them, saying they should be blamed? Are we not saying teach the damn history of what took place? Yes, you should teach the history of what took place to all students, including Muslim students. And if the students are not of a, you know, mindset that they hate America and so forth and so on, why wouldn't they want to know? Muslim, non-Muslim, whatever. Yeah, this is just a disgrace. The guide includes a title section responding to racism, hate, and bias against Muslims and Middle Eastern people and so forth. Really just what a shameless, self-righteous operation they have going on Fairfax County schools. People are paying their hard-earned property taxes into that system, only to have it used with radical left-wing teachers, obviously these Muslim organizations, and this crazy stuff that they're brainwashing the kids. You know, over the past month, more and more people have been reaching out to Monetary Gold for a free evaluation of their current gold holdings. 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
7: This is a Fox News alert. I'm Tom Graham. The second and final night of the Republican midterm convention in Texas as the party looks to motivate supporters ahead of the midterms. House Speaker Mike Johnson accusing Democrats of being too extreme.
8: Right now, they have opened the doors for the Democrats, Socialists of America in their big tent, they say.
7: Vice President J.D. Vance will speak later, followed by President Trump. Democrats, meantime, hoping to retake Congress this November. The Justice Department is accusing UC Berkeley Law School of illegally discriminating against Asian and white students, favoring black applicants. The college pushing back.
9: The law school's dean responded, saying Berkeley scrupulously complies with both federal law and California law, which ban the use of race in public college admissions since 1997.
7: Fox's Jill Nato. 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

0: Mark Levin was a kid, his teachers didn't like his snide sense of humor. 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
1: I'd like to suggest two great opinion pieces out there today and tomorrow. My friend Tim Sumner, he's the co-founder of 9/11 Families for a Safe and Strong America, retired career U.S. Army military policeman and senior non-commissioned officer. And he writes, among others, Lieutenant Joseph Levy, who was a 9/11 hero, was his brother-in-law, his wife's, Patty's, brother. It's a beautiful piece in Town Hall. And our friend Mark Thiessen, tomorrow in the Washington Post, he was at the Pentagon when it was struck on 9/11, and he talks about what surprises him 25 years later, and that's worth a read, too, I think, very much so. 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Right now. 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And I'm looking here. This is the last time I'm going to be mentioning it this week, and this special offer ends tonight. It ends tonight. Dial #250, say Mark Levin. You'll be so happy you did, like so many other thousands in this audience who've already switched. Dial #250, say Mark Levin. I don't care what time it is, day or night. Again, #250, say Mark Levin. The special offer ends tonight. What else can I tell you? I mean, that's a big deal, and I hope you'll take advantage of it. Let's go to Don in Salina, Kansas, K-I-N-A. How are you? Or is it Salina?
2: Hey, Mark. I'm doing well. Thank you. Happy
1: yes, sir.
2: New Year.
1: You too.
2: Mondami should not attend the 9/11 remembrances tomorrow.
1: Mm-hmm.
2: His ilk and the radical Islamists look at it as a victory, not as a tragedy. And he would probably... Go ahead.
1: No, I'm listening. He is a radical Islamist. You're 100% right.
2: And what they would look at is he would put something into his verbiage about the martyrs who died that day And everybody in America would think that he was referring to Americans, that he would actually be referring to the terrorists that were on the aircraft. He should not remember. Thank you. Islamist is allowed to lie if it furthers their cause.
1: Right.
2: You can't trust
1: called
2: what he's
1: Takiyah. Yeah. All right, my brother. You're coming in and out, but we got your points. I want to thank you for calling and getting through. Much appreciated. Let us go to Patrick, Albany, New York, the great WGDJ. Go.
3: Hi, Mark. Pleasure to talk to you. Everybody talks a lot of the stuff I hear on talk radio and everything, all the news, is that they've taken away, in the education department, they've taken away critical thinking and independent thought, and that's, you know, the brainwash thing. And so the students are all easily manipulated towards socialism. Also, the fact that they've taken, we all know that part, but they've taken away, they don't teach math like they used to. They don't teach how to balance.
1: Do you know they don't teach cursive writing?
3: Yeah, yeah.
1: Did you know that?
3: It's crazy.
1: It is crazy.
3: Yeah. They don't even use their signature in cursive anymore. But they don't teach how capitalism works, how Wall Street works, how investment works, how the worker manufacturing production of the world works. So they have no foundation, either financially or because the foundation, we all know, is how you, where you build your thing, your world, and that, where
1: right.
3: you can stand on. And if you have nothing to reference back to, you're easily led down the wrong path.
1: Now, this is a very important point. Your very important point.
3: Please.
1: If you're not taught history, if you're not taught principles, if you're not taught to love your country, then, you know, when you go to high school and when you go to college, they're indoctrinated about, well, look at all this that's available to you, and look at all this that's available to you, Marxism, socialism, and so forth. And so you're quite right.
3: Right, and it's I don't know. You see where I'm going? They're easily manipulated. And when it dawned on me about the financial part as well, that they don't understand how capitalism works and why capitalism. While I was on hold, I was thinking that capitalism has really been around since the barter system, you know, in my opinion.
1: Well,
3: I'm not
1: I've
3: a
1: talked
3: genius
1: about
3: on
1: this. Capitalism is it's commerce, whether it's barters or what barter system. When you're right, I've talked about that as well. You're correct. Before there was, you know, official currency, and then there were other things that they would have trades with gold, and then gold became something, and capitalism wasn't invented by anybody. Capitalism is the nature of commerce. People produce things, and they trade them or they sell them, and vice versa. All right, my friend, appreciate your call very, very much. All right, let's slip in one more here. Let's go to CJ. How the hell do you pronounce this in Virginia? Powhatan? Powhatan?
4: Powhatan, like the Indians, Powhatan.
1: Oh, well, of course. Sorry about that. WJFN, how are you, sir?
4: I'm just fine, Mark. How are you?
1: Good.
4: So I'm wondering why the people of New York would allow this man to even show up there. Why wouldn't 1,000 grown men and women get a big stick with a flag on the end of it and call it a flagpole and just say, you're not coming anywhere near here? It's sickening. It's just disgusting. I have no dog in the fight, but it's sickening.
1: Well, it's very upsetting that he's the mayor, that's for sure. All right, my friend. Thank you for your call. Let's see. Can we slip one more in here? I guess not. We'll be right back.
0: Mark Levin.
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0: Welcome back, America. It's a perfect sponsor to end the program with, and that's Hagee Ministries. You cannot understand what's happening in the Middle East by watching a few minutes of left-wing news or scrolling social media. That is a certainty. The headlines give you the explosion, yet they don't give you the history. They don't tell you how we got here or what's coming next. That Israel sits in the center of a conflict with consequences far beyond the region. The real threat of a wider war, all of it is on the line. That's why Pastor John Hagee wrote The Middle East Conflict. It's such an important book, The Middle East Conflict. Now, if you want to understand the forces driving this war, they're well beyond anything you've been described, that's been described to you. 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It's an incredible book, by the way. It's in plain English, but it tells you a lot. Let's go to Ray, the Bay Area in California, the great KSFO. Ray, how are you?
1: Mark, it's Mark, that massive arsenal of real knowledge. How you doing, Mark?
0: You're nice. You're very kind. Thank you. Good.
1: Yeah, I wanted to offer a little perspective as a police chaplain on the lives of the first responders lost that day. I thought you might appreciate it.
0: Oh, yeah.
1: The 440-plus firefighters and cops lost that day. They're normally mentioned at the memorial services every year as among the list of victims, those who were murdered, etc. I have a little bit different take on that, though. It's been kind of interesting over my 14 years of law enforcement chaplaincy. About half of the cops and firefighters I've met and become good friends with, because of all they've experienced and all they've seen and heard, and, you know, every day on the job, it's like they can't possibly believe in God. And the other half, because of all they've experienced and seen and heard, can't possibly not believe in God. And then there's a whole bunch in the middle trying to make up their minds what they want their worldview to be. But in the meantime...
0: Well, hold on now. So what do you tell them, the ones that don't believe in God?
1: Well, I just answer questions about my own faith as they invite me to share it with them. And aside from that, I kind of use the Peter principle of evangelism, being a good example in front of them that they might be one, quote, without a word. Just do the best I can. Every circumstance and every conversation is different.
0: Makes sense. Anyway, but, you were going to say.
1: But regardless of their own personal worldview, all of them, every single one of them follows in the footsteps of the one I own as my Lord and Savior in a number of ways, the original first responder. And Jesus says something very interesting in John 10:18, in talking about, you know, the hate-filled political and religious leaders who are going to crucify him. He said, no one can take my life from me. I sacrifice it voluntarily. Another version says, no one takes it from me. I lay it down of my own accord. The 440-plus first responders that responded that day, you know, everybody else was running from the scene that could run from the scene as fast as their feet could carry them. Not these men and women. They were running to the fire and the flames and the smoke and diving headfirst into all the rubble and ruin to desperately save as many people as they possibly could. We've probably all heard the story of the firefighter on his way home I think his brother is the one that started the Tunnel to Towers Foundation. Mm-hmm. And when he couldn't turn the car around, he jumped out of it and he ran on foot all the way back to the scene. Mm-hmm. So he could join his fellows in saving as many people as they could. So none of them, you know, they weren't really victims, were they? They weren't murdered, only in the technical or legal sense.
0: Well, I have to disagree with you a little bit. I understand your point. They were heroes. And so heroes can be victims. Did they put their lives on the line? Yes. I don't think they knew they would necessarily die as a result of that. Excuse me. But I would say they were victims, but they were heroes.
1: Yeah, and they gave their lives of their own accord. They didn't have to do what they did. And
0: some of them did, actually.
1: And, yeah. Sacrificially.
0: Some of them did. They had to go in.
1: Yeah.
0: You're a firefighter and you're told you got to go to the 100th floor. You go to the 100th floor. But all that aside, I do believe that they were victims. I mean, none of this would have been going on but for what happened to those buildings, what happened to the Pentagon, what happened in central Pennsylvania, and the fact that we have people who train to be first responders or train in the military to do certain things and so forth and so on. I don't think most of them do it because they intend to be killed or they intend to die. They do it because they want to do something important. They want to do something. They want to save lives. They want to save property. And, again, I don't think they expect to lose their lives. And I don't think they knew that those buildings were going to come down the way they came down.
1: Not. And I don't disagree with you, Mark. I was overstating my case a little bit just to accentuate that other dimension of it, that every single day when they suit up and go to work, everyone knows the risk that they're taking. Everyone knows it could be their last day and their last shift,
0: well,
1: they do it anyway. And it just adds this whole extra dimension to the magnitude of their self-sacrifice.
0: They're so... You won't agree with me on this. I don't think. They're really a step above. They really are. Because we have people who think that they're God's gift, that somebody should subsidize them, that things are unfair, that somebody ought to give them something, and they'll whine and they'll complain and so forth and so on. And then we have people who say, no, I'm not expecting anybody to give me anything. We were put on this great earth, in this great country by God, and we have a role. And there are things that we're going to do to improve society so that, you know, our lives have meaning. And anyway, Ray, I want to thank you, man. You sound like a great, great chaplain, and I'm sure they're very happy to have you out there.
1: Well, thank you, sir. And really quickly, if I just add one more thing to that.
0: Yeah.
1: I'm always amazed at the way they, again, follow the example of him who left his own heavenly realm, according to the Judeo-Christian story, his heaven, mm-hmm. his home, his safe space, and entered into a fallen, broken world on fire to live with us and for us, and mm-hmm. to die with us and for us. And every single day, what do these cops and firefighters do? They suit up, they leave their own hearth and home, their own families and loved ones, their own safe spaces, mm-hmm. and enter into worlds on fire, realms of criminality, where the bullet and the blade are the stock and trade.
0: We're going to go, but I don't disagree at all. No, you make a great point. And it is a remarkable thing to know that we have people like this, barely earn a living, who are protecting us. And I want to thank all the people, all the first responders. I want to thank our military. I want to thank all the people who are responsible for our security and safety, and the president on down, and all the rest of you folks. I admire you enormously, and we love you here. And I'll see you next week with a wonderful, wonderful Rosh Hashanah, my Jewish.
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7: This is a Fox News alert rallying the party faithful. I'm Lisa Lacerra. Night two of the Republican midterm convention brings a former Democrat to the podium, Health Secretary Robert F. Kennedy Jr., who talked about the Democratic Party he grew up with.
8: My uncle ran on a platform of tax cuts, strong defense, and fighting communism. Does that sound familiar?
7: Kennedy says it's vastly different from the Democratic Party of today. Earlier, Texas Senator Ted Cruz blasted Democrats, accusing the party of being anti-American.
9: They hate Christians. They hate Jews. They hate capitalism. They hate the Constitution, and they hate America.
7: House Speaker Mike Johnson says Democrats are becoming extreme.
10: Right now, they have opened the doors for the Democrats, Socialists of America in their big tent, they say. And they're in the process of punishing anyone who disagrees. They're proving this every single day.
7: Vice President J.D. Vance expected to speak later this hour, and President Trump will take the stage again tonight to close out the convention. The Trump administration accusing UC Berkeley Law School of illegally discriminating against white and Asian applicants.
11: The DOJ and Education Department claim Berkeley Law School's been using a discriminatory admissions process. They cited questions on the law school's application form and disparities in the use of standardized test scores. The law school's dean responded, saying Berkeley scrupulously complies with both federal law and California law, which ban the use of race in public college admissions since 1997.
7: Fox's Jill Nato. Tech company Anthropic says it blocked misuse of its artificial intelligence models that could have been used for malicious activity, such as cyber attacks, surveillance, and research that could have led to biological weapons. 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
7: The CEO of Ryanair is disputing a passenger's claim that he was partially sucked out of a plane's broken window this summer.
15: Ryanair's CEO does not deny the passenger was injured, but he's disputing the description of what happened to Lubisha Karavich. Karavich's wife and witnesses say his head and shoulders were pulled through the broken window and that they had to pull him back inside. But CEO Michael O'Leary, speaking at the Budget Airlines annual meeting in Dublin, says they don't think any part of Karavich's body was sucked out the window, rather that he was sucked dramatically towards it. The 61-year-old suffered neck and shoulder injuries and friction burns. And O'Leary says he deserves compensation, but not millions and millions. Carmen Roberts, Fox News.
7: The NTSB said in a preliminary report that the window shattered after fragments from a broken fan blade struck the Boeing 737's fuselage. A late-night host announces a string of live appearances and says his interview with a Senate candidate will not air on his network show.
16: Jimmy Kimmel is returning to Brooklyn for a week of shows at the end of the month, marking the seventh time he's traveled to the New York City borough. The shows will take place September 28th to October 2nd. Meantime, Kimmel's planned interview with James Tallarico will not be aired on the ABC broadcast of Jimmy Kimmel Live Thursday night and will instead stream on the Late Night Show's YouTube channel. Kimmel made the announcement during his monologue on Wednesday's episode of his Late Night Show discussing the Texas Senate race. Kimmel said that he would interview Democratic candidate Tallarico under unusual circumstances and then alluded to ABC's ongoing issues with the Federal Communications Commission. Michelle Polino, Fox News.
7: The Labor Department's Producer Price Index, which captures inflation before it reaches consumers, rose 5.4% in August from a year ago. I'm Lisa Lacera. This is Fox News.
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Please stop complimenting me, says Ken Paxton. And James Tallarico wants to beat the meat. Highlight from the Republican National Midterm Convention from President Donald Trump.

0: 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Just hit subscribe. Comedian, lawyer, jurist, Vince August with us in studio in New York today wearing a Troy Polamalu Pittsburgh Steeler jersey and, by the way, adorned in a brand new background.
1: What?
0: Yes. A brand new piece of software.
1: Guys like
0: a
1: it.
0: Brand new look.
2: Looks amazing.
0: For Will Cain Country.
1: Yeah, I've been working on it for months.
0: Nice job.
2: Yes.
1: Thank you.
2: We're kicking off all kinds of
1: it's
2: things.
1: Got lots
2: this
1: of
2: week.
1: Features. You know, we could do...
0: You got all kinds of features?
1: Yeah, let's check this out. We can go to the chat right there. We can see what people are saying right next to us.
0: Oh, boom.
1: Yeah.
0: Love it.
2: Yeah.
1: I'll get it in dark mode, but we're baby steps, you know. But yeah, we can see what the chat's saying.
0: I understand
1: if you
0: dark
1: that.
0: Mode.
2: Yeah.
0: So, all right, I love it. The chat's now part of the show.
1: Yeah.
2: Come to a meeting every now and then, Will. You can see all kinds of things happening here.
0: why are you wearing Troy Polamalu?
2: Why? Because the country.
0: By the way, just give
2: the
0: me
2: country
0: credit, right?
2: Needs to have the
0: I saw
2: hair.
0: That. I knew exactly.
3: Long
0: who
3: hair
0: was.
3: Like Paul Mullen.
2: The yeah. country yeah. is kicking off the NFL this week. We are all celebrating our teams in some type of spirit. Unfortunately, you don't even have a Cowboys pin on your jacket. There's nothing down. Not even a pride flag. Something to show me you're a Cowboys fan. Nothing at all. Nothing there. Like not even a Cowboys helmet behind you on the desk. What is this? What kind of fan are you? Are you even coming to Jersey this weekend?
0: You chose the NFL over your president.
2: Absolutely. Yeah, I don't have to be reminded that there's an election in November. Yeah, I'm one of these people that actually knows. Yeah, I don't need a party to tell me to vote. Yeah, I know what happens every November.
0: I mean, some of us are Patriots.
2: Yeah,
0: some of us are Patriots.
2: Some of us are Steelers.
0: Bread and circuses.
2: Some of us are Cowboys.
0: The flag kneelers play sports ball. You know,
2: yeah,
0: that's what some of the difference. Some of us fight for the country. Some of us fight from our couch.
2: Yes,
0: Buffalo
2: absolutely.
0: Wings.
2: Yeah. Some of us are Patriots. Some of us are Steelers.
0: I did a good job at that.
2: Some of us are Cowboys fans.
0: Right?
2: Some of us aren't.
0: That's what the extreme
2: Let me tell you, even,
0: says
2: I was
0: about.
2: Even texting about. Eddie, your producer, last night. I said, Eddie, what are you watching? He goes, what do you think? I'm watching the RNC. What do you think? I'm some kind of cabron. I'm watching the football like you, mi hombre. Don't worry about it. We went so back and that, forth.
0: Who's it?
2: We even have the text.
0: Who's
2: Show
0: Eddie?
2: Him the text. Your producer. Come on.
1: Oh, as a producer
0: who's Eddie?
1: Now.
2: Well, I consider him a producer. I know you consider him AI replaceable.
3: Yeah.
2: Yeah.
0: What are you talking about?
1: Ed.
3: Yeah.
2: Eduardo.
0: Ed down here in Dallas, Ed?
2: Yes.
3: Yeah.
2: We have a relationship. You have no idea what's happening.
3: Look at the images, Will. Look at the images. Pull it up.
2: Pull up the text. Pull up the somebody's got
3: Pull
2: a text.
3: Up the text.
2: Come
3: we
2: on.
3: Got the text.
2: I sent it over. Yeah.
1: Well, I sent it to you. Will has it.
0: Yeah. Me?
1: Yeah.
2: Yeah.
0: I have what?
2: Me and Eddie.
0: I don't know what you guys are talking about.
1: it's one of our graphics I send you.
3: Eddie Country.
2: Eddie Country.
1: Yeah.
2: Yeah.
0: Let me see. I don't even know what you're talking about. Oh, here we go. Yeah.
2: Yeah, come to a meeting. Come to
0: How
2: a meeting.
0: That?
2: It's fun.
0: Why don't you guys just host and produce the show? Let's see what you got going here. Eddie Country, are you at or watching the RNC midterm thing in Dallas? I assume that's Ed texting you that?
2: No, that's me texting him.
0: And then
2: yeah. Game
3: that's
2: time.
3: How it works.
2: Yeah.
3: That's how texting works.
2: Yeah.
0: No, he texted you that.
2: I texted Eddie.
3: No, the blue text is the sender.
2: Yes, that's me.
0: Yeah, thank you.
2: Yeah.
0: Thank you. That's what I was saying.
2: Yeah.
0: No, it's not what I'm saying, because he doesn't say cabron. This is fake. This is AI.
2: No.
0: I don't even know what you're talking about. There's
2: that's
0: no
2: me
0: way
2: and Eddie.
0: Ed,
2: that's
0: Mexican.
3: I.
0: What are you checking me for? Some
3: the
0: type of
3: game started.
0: Cabron?
3: T-Mobile.
0: I'm watching the football game, you mi hombre.
2: Come on.
3: If it wasn't real, then
0: this
3: Vince's battery
2: your
3: would
2: guy.
3: Be at 100%.
2: We have relationships here. We talk to each other. I know you're not part
0: Ed's
2: of this.
0: Ed's on vacation. Scott, do you think this is real? It's not real. Yeah. Nobody calls him Eddie. He's
2: I
0: on
2: do.
0: Vacation.
2: I do. I'm Vinny. He's Eddie.
0: You made him
2: That's
0: sound Italian. By the way, how offensive. I can't wait to tell Ed that Vince was impersonating Ed and he threw in mi hombre.
2: Mi hombre. I threw in cabron.
0: Look at this. Like this. Look at. Where is Ed? I'm going
2: to
0: send him this. This is what
2: send
0: Vince thinks you sound like right here. I'm watching the football game, you, me, hombre. You even broke the English up. You even broke it up. It's not even clean English.
2: Exactly. It's Eddie.
3: We to make it as realistic as possible.
0: This is
3: We're
0: terrible.
3: That detailed.
0: I don't know. You guys walked me into that trap. I don't even know how that happened because I did wonder, like, what Vince was doing last night. I did walk right into it. You missed a little bit. Listen, I think actually you missed. So I watched the last 5 minutes of the Patriots Seahawks game, and it was all I needed to see. It's all I need to see. I just need to see Drake
1: Sam
0: May
1: Darnold out quick.
0: Lead them on a game, a potential game tying drive with his legs, right? Beautiful. 2 fourth down conversions. Yeah. You're like, la, la, Drake May. And then throw an interception into the end zone to lose the game.
2: Yeah.
0: All you got to do is kick a field goal, Drake. All you got to do is kick a field goal. So I saw the last 5 minutes after Trump's speech. The rest of the time, I did watch the RNC. I was there for a lot of the night. And then I watched it. And you did miss. You know what you missed, Vince?
2: What I missed?
0: You missed some comedy.
2: Catch me up.
0: You missed some comedy.
4: More Will Kane next.
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4: This is President Trump talking about James Tallarico, the candidate for Senate in Texas.
5: He was also somebody that hated eating meat. But he ran a campaign to beat meat. He called it beat meat. I don't know what the hell he meant by that. These people are going to tell me, what the hell is he? Wants to beat meat? But it was bad for his image, so he started eating meat. And he recently... It's getting worse. I'm getting myself in trouble. It's getting worse.
6: This is prime time.
4: Come on, man.
7: Let me tell you, he's got a tour after this presidency is over. He's got to go on a straight-up comedy tour. Not any type of...
4: Are you being legit?
7: Yes.
4: You're a comedian.
7: Yes.
4: I don't even know if you're that big of a Trump fan. Like, I don't think you're coming at this from the I think Trump can do no wrong angle.
7: No, I'm
4: you
7: not that guy.
4: Come at this from a comedian. That guy's got talent.
7: I'm telling you right now, I want to see him go on a comedy tour. He does... You know what he also does? He does that thing where he delivers a line, he beats meat, and then he looks away.
4: That's exactly right.
7: You know what I'm talking about.
4: He does the look away.
7: Yes.
4: On paper, those jokes aren't that funny.
7: No.
4: Like, beat meat. Okay. No. What are we in seventh grade? But it's all of it together. It's the president of the United States saying it.
7: Yeah.
4: And by the way, Vince, I'm not even 100% sure that he knew the joke going into it. Meaning, like, he didn't say.
7: He figured it out halfway through.
4: That's exactly right. Yeah. And so it's dawning on him at the same time it's dawning on you,
7: yes.
4: Which it makes it hilarious.
7: Yeah. And then he does the look away. He beats his meat. I'm like, guys, why was he this bad? The look away. The look away is key. Yeah. Oh.
4: And then he gave it up and he said, I'm going to eat meat. And then he goes,
7: What am I saying here? Look at this beating, he's eating, and he's doing all kinds
8: he's
7: of
8: beating and meat. Eating. Let's go.
7: Beating and meat.
6: That's impressive. Yeah. Right there. Look at that.
7: What a beater and an eater. He does it all. He beats it, then he eats it.
6: It's
4: great.
7: And he does the point.
4: It's great.
7: And
4: man,
7: that joke. You get it right there.
4: He was in rare form. Here's another one, okay? He doesn't just reserve it for his political adversaries, Democrat James Tallarico, okay? Vince, God help you if you are someone he's trying

0: to help. He's your friend. He's campaigning for you. Because the thing is, somebody said this well, President Trump says the quiet thought bubbles, right? Like all the little things that you think, he says them, right? So here he is trying to get Ken Paxton over the finish line against Tallarico.
1: In the whole United States. So I am very sorry, Ken. I hated it. And I'll go backstage, sir, you shouldn't have said that. You've given them a sign, but let me tell you, it's true. He may not dress right, he may not talk exactly perfectly, and he may not be the best looking guy I've ever seen. But you know what he is? He's the greatest attorney general in America, and he deserves to be your next senator.
2: I'm telling you, he should be on this show.
0: That was
2: this is what we do to each other here all the time. He should be here right now. Yeah.
3: Actually, just
0: Vince, that was
3: clip.
0: His second bite at the apple. He hit Paxton twice on how he dresses and how he looks. And he did it. And then they all cheered because he said best attorney general. And he's like, you know what? Let's run it again right back.
2: Yeah.
0: And goes, and you know what? Just one more time. He's not the best looking guy I've ever seen.
2: It's wild.
0: Oh, my God.
2: But I've said this to people that, you know, have problems with everything he says, his rhetoric. And there are times where it is a lot. It's too much. And there are times it's way over the line and inappropriate. But you have to know what he is. And in essence, he's a construction guy from Queens, New York. This is what he is. He's a guy who built buildings from Queens, New York. He's a ball breaker. And when you're in a family business, which is what he had, and you get to be the top boss, you're the king ball breaker. That's all you do. And you know he does it to his kids. I guarantee you, that thing he does to Pax, he does to his kids. He does probably Don Jr., the best thing I gave you was my name because you'd be nothing without him. What would you be without my name? Look at you.
4: Well, you've been around him. Does he, like, run these things by people before he says them in public, you think? Or does he just go off the cuff? Like, is he like, hey, I'm gonna go at Ken Paxton real quick, or I'm going to hit Tallarico with this. Is this good?
0: Oh, no.
4: Really?
0: No.
4: Like, just straight off the dome.
0: This is stream of consciousness, yes. Dude. This is one.
4: That's wild.
0: I'll give you another example. Okay, here's some color on this. They're at the American Airlines Center, right? Which is the home of the Dallas Mavericks and the Dallas Stars. The Dallas Mavericks are owned by Miriam Adelson, one of his biggest supporters, right? Absolutely one of his biggest supporters. She is a huge supporter of Israel, okay? He is friends with Miriam, okay? And I don't know if any of this goes through his head. I was listening to this in the moment going, this is great. Even though I think nobody in the crowd knows what he's talking about. I know what he's talking about. And you know who else knows? The person whose home he's sitting in. Miriam Adelson, okay? So here he is in the middle of this RNC midterm convention. And he's like, you know what I have something on? I got something on the Luka trade.
2: Watch.
1: I think from the standpoint of, like, this is a big Dallas Mavericks team, which is going to be hopefully good. I don't understand. I must tell you, I don't understand the trade. That trade is... what do I know about basketball? I would say that was not going to... It's not going to go down as the greatest trade in the history of sports. It might go down as the worst trade in the history of sports. No, actually... Okay, you know the worst trade in the history of sports, right? The great Babe Ruth. Babe Ruth, 19-year-old pitcher for a 36-year-old third baseman and $100,000. At that time, that was like $10 million, I guess, because Boston needed money. So Babe will always be the worst trade. But is it Luka? That's not good. That wasn't good. Maybe we could redo that trade. I redo deals all the time.
2: There he goes. Yeah.
5: Right back to him.
2: Yeah. He's the king of that. And then he circles it back to him.
4: Yeah.
0: And he didn't like, as a speaker, meaning, you know, any speaker, when you're in those moments, like one of the things that needed to, that there's a lot of things that would have registered to a speaker there. Like, oh, this is probably going to offend Miriam, you know, or, oh, maybe this isn't the right forum. Or even, this isn't the right crowd for opining on Luka Doncic in the NBA. Like, that crowd does not really care or maybe even know about Luka. None of that mattered to him.
2: It's a ball breaker from Queens.
0: He didn't. But, and Vince, it wasn't a line. It wasn't two lines. It was about a minute and a half. or a minute on Luka Doncic's trade. And Dan, to your question, none of that's in the prompter.
2: No.
0: None of that was thought out ahead of time.
2: The hardest job in this country is the guy running the teleprompter for Donald Trump. That's probably the hardest. That guy or woman is sitting there running the teleprompter, and then there's like 30 seconds in. Oh, shit, here we go. And then you don't know what to do. Do you go back? Do you go forward? You don't know what to do. You're just like, oh, my God, where are we in the speech? What do I do now? And you just sit there and say, all right, eventually maybe he'll come back to this. I don't know. Yeah. It's like a,
0: I think you pause. That's what I would tell him. Just pause.
2: You know what he is?
0: I'll get right back here.
2: And getting to what you said, well, why, you know, as a comic looking at this, he's a comic going on stage. He's got a set list. He's like Will Kane coming to the show with the show breakdown, and we get derailed within the first 30 seconds because, you know, Patrick are having fun with this Eddie thing or whatever, and the show's completely off the rails. We're hitting none of our... A comic going, I say, I have a set list, but you know what? There's somebody in the front row. I got to do improv on this real quick. And then you start there, and then the improv goes to the next person, and you never even get to your set. And that's Trump giving a speech.
0: I don't know if this is 100% true for President Trump. I think it is. But, Dan, yeah, I've been around the president. And the president is varied. Like, there are times when he's kind of quiet and and serious, and times when he's loose. And you'll see a lot of videos of him in the back rooms with his staff, and he's busting balls to Vince's point.
4: Yeah.
0: And he does it with a twinkle in his eye. Like, it's all in fun. It's not mean. And so this is what I used to say on ESPN. People, you know, some of my haters on ESPN say, oh, those guys hate you. No, they didn't hate me. You know, I can tell you, I know that for a fact. And do you know why? And I'm sorry I'm talking about myself like this, but because I know what it is to be a dude. I'm not pretending like I was in locker rooms my whole life, but I was in a lot of locker rooms. I've been around a lot of dudes. I've been around a lot of campfires. I've been in hunting camps. I've been around it all. When I can speak for myself, and Vince, you can tell me if you think this is different. When I like somebody, I will make fun of you.
4: Yes.
2: Yes.
0: I will make fun of you.
2: Yes.
0: If I don't like you, we won't talk much. It's not like I'm going to be mean to you, but you won't get it. The guy that I like will get it the worst. Do you see what I'm saying?
2: You know,
0: and I think that President Trump comes from that world as well.
2: What Trump is all of our DMs to each other, not the stuff we're posting online. Trump is what we're DMing each other. As guys or friends or, you know.
4: And like, if he's not making fun of you, you're in trouble.
3: News, sports, and talk. Will Kane Country.
0: Your car can be a spy. 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
6: This is a Fox News alert. I'm Tom Rigotti. It's night two of the Republican midterm convention in Dallas. One of the speakers, Health and Human Services Secretary Robert F. Kennedy Jr. He talked about how he was a lifelong Democrat until 2 years ago when the party pulled out all the stops to remove him from presidential primary ballots and then coronated then Vice President Kamala Harris after former President Joe Biden ended his reelection bid.
7: No voter ever cast a primary ballot for Kamala Harris. No elected delegate was ever consulted. a party of no kings simply anointed a queen.
6: He later endorsed President Trump and is now spearheading his Make America Healthy Again initiative. Vice President J.D. Vance and the president are speaking tonight. This has been a Fox News Alert. I'm Tom Rigotti.
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0: Welcome back to Will Kane Country. We're still hanging out with our friend Vince August. James Tallarico held an event. Now, talk about a low turnout. He held an event across the street somewhere else in downtown Dallas where it was like at a food bank, food drive. I guess you could say it's a good thing if it's not a huge turnout. But he did give an interview. He gave several. But one of them to Fox News is Brooke Taylor. Now, I thought Brooke did a really good job of addressing his past positions, asking him about them, and even following up when he tried to disavow it. Because make no mistake, Tallarico disavowed it all of it. Do you still believe there are six genders? No, I missed the mark on that. And then she's like, so are you sitting here today telling me there are only two genders? And he says, absolutely. And then there was that one. I don't know, there were several that she confronted him with.
2: What bothers me about these follow-up questions is no. When he says no, there's only two. What I want a reporter to do is look up from their notes, listen to the answer, and ask this question. What changed your mind? What made you go from that position to this position? What did you read? What did you see that made you say, oh, you know what? I was wrong. No one ever says that. They just change their position,
0: well,
2: but never say
0: she
2: why.
0: She said to him, there will be people that hear this and say you're only changing your opinion for political purposes and this and that. And then he said something like, well, look at my voting record, which is that requires another thought. Well, SB 14, it was a bill in Texas that banned gender affirming care for people under the age of 18. And he voted against it. right? And his answer for that is, well, you know, it was overly broad and I want to leave that up to local municipalities or whatever instead of doing it from the level of the state. But look, he's fake, Vince. The bottom line,
2: he's a politician. For the most part, Will, they start off great and then they become members of the mafia. And then, you know, you got to pay your dues to the family. And then that's what you become. Let's be honest. There's very few left.
0: It's not. I don't think that's good. I don't think that's a good analogy. I don't.
2: No? Let's look at your own state and look at a guy like Crenshaw. When he came out, I was like, look at this. We got a guy. We're good. We're good. We got this guy. And how long did it take? How long did it take for him to sell out and become a politician? It's the nature of the beast.
0: I don't know enough about Crenshaw's positions. Okay, look, there's two criticisms you can make of politicians, all right? And both of them come not as 100% indictments, but a balancing act. Okay, here's one. You go to D.C., you get into, in your analogy, the mafia, you get into the club, you start voting with the party, you have to vote with the party, and you become indistinguishable from all the other ones, right? And that's kind of what I assume you're, and that machine is the establishment Republicans, the power structure that is there, the lobbying firms, the money, all of that that supports you. Now, there's an element of that, Vince. You can't pretend that a politician can go and just ignore all of that. You can't. You're never going to get anything done, would be their argument. I have to be a part of a team. I have to play within the context of that team. It's not an individual sport. It's how I advance the ball for my constituents, right? Then the flip side is the politician who goes and play is not captured by the machine, but is captured by popularity with the audience. Now, you'd say, is that someone who's being responsive to their constituents? But we have another kind of politician who plays to the crowd all the time. Do you see what I'm saying? And
2: because
0: and
2: they have to stand out. Because they, right, they have to stand out.
0: He isn't a serious politician. They're not getting something done. They're getting really good at, you know, whatever, aliens or whatever it may be. And they're using it as a form of profile elevation on an individual basis by giving what the audience what they want. And in a real politician is somebody that stands by their principles, but understands the reality of the context that they're in. And that reality, I think, requires responsiveness to the populace, so a level of populism, understand the pulse of the people, and understand the dynamics of what it means to be a politician in D.C. and try to play within the frame. You can't blow the frame up. No, look who's tried. Has it ever worked?
2: But as a politician,
0: well, honestly, only one. Right. Only one has that ever worked for.
2: But
0: Donald
2: as a,
0: Trump.
2: But as a politician, you have to do something in the job besides what it's become now, which is win an election and raise money for your party to get some type of committee seat. Okay, and then at that point, stand out personally somehow through your committee and what you're saying to get your soundbite and what you're doing on X and what you're doing on Instagram or wherever you're doing it on TikTok. Okay, where are the people that are proposing bills? And I'm going to throw the Republicans under the bus on this one. For the last 2 years, you had the House, you had the Senate. Where are the bills? Where are the laws being passed? Okay, that are actually going to make a difference. Where is the SAVE Act? Where is anything with the Second Amendment? Give me anything with the Second Amendment. Nothing. So where are the people coming forward that are doing the job that's actually getting legislation passed? Show me something with border other than we close the border and the next guy wins the election, opens the border. Please, please.
0: The answer is within the Trump administration. And this is why I, you know, whatever, if you want to accuse me of being in the tank or whatever it may be, the Trump administration is advancing serious and significant policy changes from the executive office.
2: Yes.
0: You know, when, hold on. Yes. So I'll give you a couple of examples. Okay, number one, almost all the gains that we've made on immigration, and there have been massive gains over the last year and a half, we have H-1B visas down. We have it much stricter on legal immigration. We have, you could argue deportations are not high enough, but one thing you would have to say is that, that we, for the first time in decades, we have a net negative migration into the United States.
2: We'll codify it into a law.
0: Okay, hold on.
2: Go ahead.
0: All I'm saying is this stuff is getting done from the executive branch. So when you start saying, you know, President Trump this or that, I'll give you another one. The Department of Transportation. Like, one of the things that is I know is happening is that okay. I had this fascinating story told to me lately. So business needs to make investment in something, right? Whatever it is. And they're going to invest in a business, but it needs approval from, say, the FAA or something inside the Department of Transportation. So the approval goes in. In the history of America, this is the way it worked. The whole office is staffed with people who work 7-hour days, who do very little in their day. Okay, this is the nature of government employment inside, you know, these big Washington, D.C. bureaucracies. And nobody wants to say yes to anything. Why? Because there's only downside to yes. The only thing you can do is get in trouble. So there's huge risk aversion. So this paper gets pushed. So these things that need approval, they neither receive a yes or a no. They receive neither. And you're stuck in limbo. Whereas capital would like to hear no as much as they would like to hear yes, so they can decide where to move their capital. Oh, if I can't do that, then I'm going to invest in something else. But because of the way government has worked in the past, let's call it $200 million, that $200 million is stuck in limbo for months and years, and it's not being deployed into the economy to actually begin the process of innovation. So efficiency, getting things done. This is what's happening in the executive office. Let's take a quick break, but continue this with comedian and lawyer Vince August on Will Cain Country.
3: 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Will Cain Country.
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0: To the legislative side, which I know you want to push me toward.
2: Yes, please.
0: The problem there, largely, I think the problem with the legislative side is twofold. One, the vision agenda of the Republican Party is predicated and defined right now by, best exemplified by a Republican from Texas, quite honestly. But there are Republicans from New York. There are Republicans from New Jersey, and their voters are different than the voter in Texas. And so, you know, if a Mike Lawler feels differently than me about immigration, and he does, you know, what are you to do? He has to answer to his constituents.
2: You go into a room and you write a bill. You do something. You can't live executive order to executive order every 4 years.
0: No, because, I know that.
2: Because then we're in 2028. What are we going to do? A 2020, you know, new Democratic president comes in and signs all new executive orders to undo these executive orders. Part of the reason why we have...
0: No, listen, I am arguing you're doing the best that you can in the way that it's structured right now. Because the other, I said there was two things. One is the existence of moderate Republicans. And moderate Republicans, you have to understand with a moderate Republican from, say, New York, your option isn't a moderate Republican versus a hardcore Republican. Your option is a moderate Republican or a Democrat. That's your option. But the second thing is the filibuster. Literally nothing can get through the Senate. Nothing.
2: Then get rid of it.
0: And you have to realize that, guys.
2: Then get rid of it. Like, you had the House and Senate for 2 years.
0: You want to pass legislation? You can't get something through the Senate without, what are we at right now, 9 Democrats?
2: But, Will, they didn't get...
0: You need 9 Democrats.
2: They didn't get rid of the filibuster because they don't trust themselves. The Republicans didn't trust themselves to get anything done. And what they were worried about, this is the fear. The fear is, yeah, if we get rid of the filibuster, we're good now while we have the House and the Senate. But you know what? What's going to happen in 2 years when we lose it? What do you mean when you lose it? If you do the job right and get rid of the filibuster and enact laws and pass laws to make the country better, then you're not going to lose in 2 years. Then you're going to actually make the change that makes substantial, significant impact on the country. It's codified.
0: I think it's a legitimate fear. What would Democrats do with 51 senators, no filibuster, and the House majority?
2: So then we just stalemate each other into doing nothing.
0: And then you have an interesting debate. Is stalemate better than what Democrats would do with a majority?
2: It's
0: for
2: big business. It's fantastic because what
0: Democrats would do right now is so radical that you probably should be afraid of them being able to do something with only 51 senators.
2: And for Wall Street, it's fantastic. Stalemate in government is great for Wall Street. So great. So then, Bernie's not wrong here. Then the rich get richer. The bigger corporations become bigger. And the average guy is sitting back hoping that there's going to be a change at some point in time, or I hope we don't lose the next election because we're going to get executive ordered right out of what we did. I still want to see the people in the House and the Senate actually go to work and do something besides their 5-minute grandstanding on hearings and making videos and you know, trying to get their personality across. And no, somebody actually come up with a bill. And if we have conservative Republicans and moderate Republicans that can't sit in a room, then forget it. Then nothing's ever going to get done because we can't talk to the other side.
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0: Welcome back to Will Kane Country. We're still hanging out with our friend Vince August. All right, before we go, since you're a dual citizen, divided loyalties, and a bandwagoner.
1: Bandwagon American.
0: I knew you knew where... Bandwagon everything. Like, I didn't even know that he was a Steelers fan. So what is he? He's a Maple Leafs.
1: How are you not Jets or Giants? What the hell?
2: The fact that you don't remember.
0: Canadian hockey team is he a fan of?
3: Guys, we've talked about this a lot.
2: Thank you, Patrick.
1: Sorry.
2: I was literally on this show a year ago wearing a Steelers sweatshirt interviewed by you.
1: That's right.
2: So the fact that you don't remember, that's
0: was
2: on you. Yes, it was you. Sure. Yes. You were actually
3: this
2: here.
3: On Twitter.
2: We were sitting next to each other. You were in New York.
0: Was it Timothy Chalamet playing me?
2: No, it was you. And your hair looked better a year ago.
0: Steelers, Quebec Nordiques.
2: No, Montreal Canadiens. Montreal Canadiens.
3: He's just trying to wash that nice
2: Steelers,
3: little
2: Steelers, Pirates, Canadiens, Celtics.
1: That got me.
0: Yeah, makes sense.
3: Celtics.
0: Totally.
2: It was from the 70s. I was a kid. I grew up in the 70s. These were the teams that were on TV.
3: We just like Larry Bird.
2: You have to understand,
0: Italy.
2: My dad.
1: I'm a Packer fan because of Italians.
2: But it's a different upbringing because my dad was an Italian immigrant. He didn't watch sports. So it wasn't like there was a dad to pass on his teams to me. My dad, his whole life, never watched American sports. He watched Italian soccer. That was it.
0: With all your divided loyalties, you're probably an expert witness on this last story. The Buffalo Bills add the Canadian national anthem to their pregame home opener. So... I asked for a couple of details here. By the way, here's a big detail. So this is for their home opener, Patrick. So now this tells me they're doing it for one game. Patrick, you ready to produce?
3: Sure.
0: Are they playing this in Buffalo? Or maybe they're not playing it in Buffalo. Are they playing it in Canada?
3: Well, damn, Will. That really threw me for a loop.
0: Yeah, before we get all outraged about this.
1: Playing in Houston.
3: I just wanted to be outraged.
2: Yes.
1: Their first game, right? They're playing in Houston.
3: Home opener.
0: You got to read the words.
1: I'm really paying attention.
3: Home opener.
2: Don't worry. As much
3: before
2: time
3: the
2: as
3: Lions.
2: As much time as you think is left in the show, Will, according to our clock
1: stadium.
2: In Michigan, we have more time. Don't worry about it.
3: Well, Highmark Stadium's a new stadium, so there we go. We've solved it.
1: Boom.
0: Where are they playing?
3: Yes.
0: Where? In Buffalo?
1: We're so good at this.
3: They are playing in Buffalo,
2: yes.
3: That's where the new stadium is.
2: The new stadium.
1: Yeah.
0: Why are they playing the Canadian national anthem at an American stadium for an American team, playing another American team in an American sport? Why are they playing the Canadian national anthem in Buffalo?
2: If you stand close enough to the edge of Toronto on Lake Ontario when the Bills game kicks
3: off
2: and listen closely, you could probably hear the music from the stadium.
0: What's wrong, Patrick? Did you mess the story up?
1: I have the answer.
3: It is called Lake America now.
2: Oh,
3: okay?
2: I'm sorry.
3: When you're on this side of the border, pal.
1: Brother.
3: I want to clarify.
1: Come on now.
2: Did you see what South Park did?
0: Well, they're calling it South America?
2: Yeah, they're changing it in honor of Trump. They're going to change Park to America.
1: It's hilarious.
2: So now the show's called South America. Those guys are genius. Oh, you got best thing that ever happened to the First Amendment. Parker and Stone.
1: So I have an answer about the national
0: Canadian
1: anthem.
2: Go ahead, Dan.
0: Okay.
2: Let's go.
0: I'm going to put a pin in my take. Go ahead.
1: Okay. The decision represents a neighborly gesture towards southern Ontario and Toronto, where the franchise has a massive fan base, while Buffalo area sports teams like the New York NHL Sabres and all them play both national anthems already. But they are doing an American national anthem as well.
3: This is treason, we're in the middle of a trade war with Canada. We are
1: just a neighborly
3: banning their alcohol.
1: They're close.
3: No. They are on the other side of the border.
0: If you're playing a Canadian team, you can do a neighborly gesture of playing the Canadian national anthem like they do in hockey. If you're playing in Canada, you can play the Canadian national anthem in an American sport. But if you're playing in America with two American teams, there is no call for the Canadian national anthem. The lack of a Canadian national anthem apparently did nothing to hold back those Canadian fans from becoming Bills fans. So why do you need to do it now?
1: That's a great point.
2: It's a neighborly gesture.
1: I think it's an FU to certain people.
0: There are things you do for neighbors. You take them a pie. You offer to help when their sprinkler system is broken. There are things you do for a neighbor, but you don't change your last name to the neighbor's last name out of a neighborly gesture. There are things you don't do
2: Will you play their favorite
3: Toronto
2: song?
3: Toronto help fund the new stadium?
1: Or if
3: Toronto...
0: You don't make your last name hyphenated.
2: Will you play their favorite song?
0: You don't make your last name hyphenated. You know what? Vince is my neighbor, and we've been neighbor for a long time. So I'm going to start going by Will August Kane.
1: Or put their flag up on your lawn. Like, say your neighbor's Canadian. You don't put their flag next to yours. You don't do it.
2: When I visit him in Texas, I meet American
1: Will
2: flag.
1: Will Kane August.
2: And he's
1: I think Will
2: raise
1: Kane
2: the
1: August
2: Italian
1: is
2: the Italian flag right underneath it. Because he still wants to be Jersey, and he still wants to be Italian.
0: Say this, if my name was August, I'd go by Gus.
2: Oh, let me tell you, I can't wait until you come back to New York, take you to Jersey, take you gold chain shopping. I can't wait for that day. Take you right across the river.
0: I'm going to get you a Gus cowboy hat.
2: We're gonna suit up my boy Will. Pinky ring and necklace.
0: I got to go do RNC stuff, boys. It takes a couple hours to get into that stadium. So you got to get moving quick. We always enjoy having Vince August on. Check him out at Vince Runs His Mouth.
2: It's unbelievable. He still doesn't know the email address. Still to this day.
3: Vince August 21.
0: Follow us on Spotify or Apple. We'll see you again next time.
2: Thank you, Will.
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6: This is a Fox News alert firing up the crowd. I'm Lee Silasera. Vice President J.D. Vance addressing the Republican midterm convention, hyping up the crowd for getting out and electing President Trump again.
7: We were tired as a country, but you were not defeated. The radicals in Washington, they could take much from us, but they couldn't take our will to fight back.
6: The vice president also spoke of his friendship with Charlie Kirk, who was killed 1 year ago today, and of their shared faith. Earlier, Donald Trump Jr. warned the crowd of what he called the dangers of socialism.
7: The truth is, the story of socialism is a story of mass suffering. It's a story of a few enriched elites who benefit from this radical system while millions of normal people suffer and live their lives as serfs to the government.
6: Former White House Press Secretary Caroline Leavitt.
8: We cannot be safe in an America run by Democrats who want to open our borders, defund our police, and abolish prisons. And that is literally what they are promising to do if given the chance at power again.
6: Democrats are also in Dallas claiming Republicans are ignoring what they call the affordability crisis. About 200,000 migrants from El Salvador waiting to hear if their temporary protected status that lets them stay in the U.S. will be extended for another 6 months.
9: The deadline was Wednesday, September 9th, but the department issued a statement Thursday saying they'd make an announcement at an appropriate time and that temporary protected status for El Salvador would stay in effect until then. Some attorneys are cautioning the Trump administration could eliminate the protections without making a public statement or announce a decision at any time.
6: Fox's Jill Nato in Washington. 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
6: A new health study is planned for children who were near ground zero in 2001 and possibly exposed to disease-causing toxins.
14: The Centers for Disease Control and Prevention said it will call on researchers to set up testing to track health effects of 9/11 on kids exposed to dust and toxins that were in the air. Congress said in 2022 it would fund the study tracking the health of children in schools near ground zero or still in the womb of pregnant mothers in the vicinity. Services to test children did exist after the attack, but many parents chose to seek care from their children's regular doctors. It's estimated roughly 25,000 kids were either in school or living within blocks of the Twin Towers when they came down in 2001. In New York, Grinnell Scott, Fox News.
6: The cost of things before they reach consumers rose again last month.
15: Prices at the wholesale level, the producer price index, rose 0.4% in August. Higher gasoline prices were a factor. Core PPI was up 0.2%, excluding food and energy. For the year ending in August, the PPI rose 5.4%. Core PPI rose 4.7% for the year. The PPI report is expected to factor into the Federal Reserve's decision whether to raise interest rates at next week's meeting, which wraps up on Wednesday, though the Fed will also be looking closely at the Consumer Price Index released on Friday. Ginny Coselda, Fox News.
6: Sales of previously occupied U.S. homes declined in August to their slowest annual pace in more than a year. The National Association of Realtors says existing home sales fell 2% last month from July, the third straight monthly decline. Wall Street stocks sank after oil prices jumped. The Dow lost 360 and the Nasdaq minus 171. The S&P off 44. I'm Lisa LaSera. This is Fox News.
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26: Hey, welcome back to the Lars Larson Show. It's Conspiracy Theory Thursday, and what better day to talk about checks that President Trump is offering to send those checks out. Checks for $5,000, checks for $500, and if you've got some questions about that, I think I've got a couple of answers for you. But let me get to that in just a moment. First, welcome to the Lars Larson Show. And on Conspiracy Theory Thursday, we mark that every week, you're certainly welcome to bring whatever conspiracy theory you want to the program. You don't have to, and I don't always arrive with a conspiracy theory close at hand. But if you want to jump in to what we call the best conversation in talk journalism, it's here every day at 866-HEY-LARS. That's 866-439-5277. 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And if you happen to be a naysayer, we always put naysayers right to the head of the line at 866-439-5277. Our poll on X today, Is President Donald Trump's $5,000 promise a good idea for a government running on borrowed money? My answer to that is no. It is not a good idea. And I know that for some of you that's a shock, but I promised back in 2015, 11 years ago, I said I will back Donald Trump, I'll back him all the way to the presidency, and I did. I'll vote for him, and I did. But I also told you, if he does things that I think are dumb, I'm going to tell you I think they're dumb, and I'm going to tell you why you should be either in favor of something or not. Now, you can take my advice for what it cost you. I mean, I don't charge anything for it. I'm glad to have you listen to what I have to say on this radio show. But I'll tell you what, if you like the idea, I'd like to hear why. I would take naysayer calls from people who like the idea of President Trump promising at the GOP's midterm convention last night, saying, I will give $5,000 to every American citizen if the Republicans hold on to the Senate and the House in the midterm elections. Now, I've also said that sounds an awful lot like a bribe. Vote the way I want you to vote. Vote to retain a Republican majority in the House and the Senate. It's also not the kind of thing that somebody who thinks he's going to win in the November midterms is going to launch an idea like that one. It's also an obscenely expensive idea. If they actually wrote a check for $5,000 to every American adult, only to the Americans, only to the adults, not to the kids, it's still about $1.3 trillion. And if you say, well, Lars, how much would that expand our borrowing? Because our federal government runs on borrowed money. Well, right now they take in about $4 trillion a year in taxes. They spend about $6 trillion a year. And if you want to increase it by $1.3 trillion, that's an expansion of over 20%, not quite 25% expansion of what the government's budget would have to be to pay that. Well, I would only remind you of something that you should take into account. I know that President Trump has come through on an awful lot of his promises. He closed down the southern border. That's a good thing. He preserved the tax cuts from 2017, and that's a good thing. He's defending American security. That's a good thing. And frankly, I feel a lot more confident with Donald Trump in the Oval Office on September the 11th, the 25th anniversary tomorrow. I feel a lot better with somebody like Donald Trump in office than a nitwit like Kamala Harris. But having said all that, since he became president, Donald Trump has promised $5,000 stimulus checks from the Doge dividend. That didn't happen. $2,000 stimmy checks via the tariff dividend. That didn't happen. $1,000 checks for savings from the ACA subsidies that expired, and a $5,000 dividend if the Republicans win the midterms. Now, that's a lot of promises. 5 and 2 and 1 and 5, that adds up to a big pile of promises that never actually happened. So, is the president's $5,000 promise a good idea for a government running on borrowed money? I would answer that one no. You can answer the question any way you like. You'll find it at Lars Larson Show and at LarsLarson.com. Now, let me explain that there's another check you're going to hear about. The $5,000 check is what Trump promised last night if the Republicans win the midterm elections and hold on to majorities in the House and the Senate. The other one has to do with an Obamacare refund. Listen to this.
0: And the healthcare.gov were massively overcharged, to put it mildly. They were forced to pay excessive fees totaling at least $500 million. The last administration knew about this, and they studied it, but they kept the money. They just kept it. They never let anyone know. Our administration is doing the right thing and giving the money back to the people who were wrongly ripped off.
26: Now, I think Trump is right about this. Obamacare owes a refund to the American public. Whether this is the way to do it or not, or whether this just works out well as we're heading up to an election, but what Trump plans to do is write 1 million checks at about $500 each. So you have the $500 million going back. That is not the dividend that he would pay if Republicans hold the House and the Senate. This one is the refund from Obamacare's overcharges. Listen to this.
0: Nearly 1 million hardworking Americans in 30 states will soon be getting refunds of $500 each with a check sent to their home address.
26: Now, if you say, well, how dare he do conservative value? I don't think it is. But on the other hand, if it manages to preserve the ability to do the things that Donald Trump has done, if it avoids having the House of Representatives taken by the Democrats and then used for two more years of impeachment debates and all that nonsense, if it keeps the Democrats out of power, because if you were impressed by the Democrats in power, do you remember what it was like during Joe Biden? If you think costs were high in Donald Trump, do you remember what inflation was like under Joe Biden? Do you remember what fuel prices were like under Joe Biden? Do you remember that Joe Biden wasn't actually calling the shots? He had an auto pen signing his signature, and he wasn't actually the guy who was making the things happen? That's what we're up against right now, is the threat that if the Republicans lose the majority, then we've got a major problem. Let's go to Jim in Idaho, listening on KIDO. Hey, Jim, welcome to Conspiracy Theory Thursday. What's on your mind?
1: Lars, got to give you credit for pointing out some of these stimmy checks and how weird it sounds. I don't like it, and I wanted to say it. I give you credit because I'm a conservative too, but when you got to call balls and strikes, you got to call balls and strikes. And
26: yep,
1: this is
26: you
1: weird.
26: I want to do this.
1: I think you're a man of integrity. I've listened to you for a long time. I want to waive my $5,000 check. I don't want it. But what I would like, can I get 5% of the money that Trump's friends and family made knowing that we were going to go to war and buying oil at the right price the week before we went to war with Iran? Can I get just 5% of what they made in one day?
26: That'd be a chunk of change, wouldn't it?
1: I'd be filthy rich. Thank you for pointing that out.
26: Well, I got to tell you something, Jim. I'm not going to deny this. I think the Trump family has gone in, and I think they've wallowed in the trough like hogs. I mean, I'm going to say that, and if Donald Trump doesn't think that that's true, then by all means, post all the information publicly. Post a defense, because we certainly heard, and there was legitimate criticism of people like Nancy Pelosi and others who made tens or hundreds of millions of dollars. And if the Trump administration, the Trump family, has done the same kind of thing, they deserve the same kind of criticism that San Francisco Nancy got as well. Glad to be with you on a Thursday. If you want to join the best conversation in talk journalism, it's here every day at 866-HEY-LARS. That's 866-439-5277. Send your emails to talk@LarsLarson.com. Coming up, is Canada's collapse a warning sign for America? We're going to get to that about a brand new documentary up next.

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12: Hey, welcome back to the Lars Larson Show. 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I love documentaries and I love the art form. My wife and I watch documentaries all the time. I know, it's kind of nerdy, but that's why it's such a pleasure to welcome to the program Mike Wary, who is a Canadian film producer and co-producer of Broken Country. Mr. Wary, welcome to the program.
13: Thank you so much, Lars. And I would actually say that it's not all nerdy to be a documentary connoisseur. Not at all. Well, it's a great way to learn about the world.
12: I mean, sometimes you can get stranger kind of stories out of the truth, out of documentaries, than you get out of even the fictional film world. And I was never somebody who could write a screenplay.
13: Absolutely. Absolutely you can. You know, the truth is often stranger than fiction.
12: So tell me about this. What is Broken Country about?
13: Broken Country is really the story about... Actually, you know what? Let me pull it back for a second.
12: Okay.
13: It's a story that my wife and I, who co-produced and my wife directed the film, it was us sitting around the dinner

0: table every night wondering what happens to our country, this wonderful country that we call Canada, and wanting to understand more and really what happened. So we went out, we interviewed 77 experts across the country, 4,500 individual people across the street, to try to understand what had happened to the country that had been had been seemingly in a state of perpetual decline or decline for the last 10 years and had become unrecognizable to us. So the film is our discovery and understanding of what happened.
1: Well, and a lot of it focuses on the healthcare system that Canada has. And I have to tell you, I'll be honest with you, on the show, anytime, I need a good example of why America should not go to nationalize health insurance is because, as I cite Canada, and I cite people I know from Canada who've come to the United States, and I said, if it's free, because you've already paid for it through your taxes, what in the world would make you leave free to come to America and pay for the same kind of health care? You'd have to say, well, it must be pretty bad. And I said, my impression of Canadian health care from a distance, do keyword searches, look at the National Post, and look at estimated wait times and this, that, and the other thing, and mortality, and say, it's a system that's killing people on a regular basis, and I don't want America to go there. Is that being unfair to your country's health care?
0: I don't think so. We open the film up with healthcare. Healthcare is the first topic we uncover. It's right. A topic near and dear to our hearts. It's something that Canadians, rightly or well, in many cases wrongly, pride themselves on so deeply. And the idea that Canada has free healthcare is obviously false. We pay for it by taxes. The average Canadian family pays over $18,000 per year in their taxes towards funding healthcare. Yet the reality is, one in five Canadians can't access primary care. The average wait time at a hospital is roughly 20 hours. And I have been in hospitals [S2] Ouch. [S1] And had to go to the emergency room and waited for, 20 hours. We interviewed a guy in the film. His wait time, he fell. He waited 15 hours, was given morphine drips and boarded in the hallways. By the time he was able to see a surgeon, it was basically the message that he got was that if we had been able to treat you and diagnose you within the first hour, you probably would have made a full recovery. Yet now he is, permanently... He's not fully paralyzed, but functionally paralyzed from the waist down.
1: So that's what the doctors call the golden hour, where they need to get to you quickly. It's not just in spinal injuries, but a lot of injuries. Get to you within an hour, you're good. You'll be recovering. Get to you after that, too bad.
0: Yeah. And so, look, you could cite a lot of different stats. The one that just came out the other day that I love is the state of Pennsylvania has more MRI machines than the entire country of Canada. I was just talking to somebody last night, actually, who, and made a trip to Houston because they needed an MRI. I personally have had an issue. I have a spinal issue that is permanent because it took me over 12 months to get an MRI. And, universal health care, as a Canadian, look, I will say this. I firmly believe that nobody should go bankrupt, seeking care for themselves.
1: Agreed.
0: But at the same time, universal health care and free health care and government-run health care is not serving our country well.
1: So do this for me, for my audience. What are the other parts of broken country, and what do they tell us about what's going on in your country?
0: We start with healthcare. We move into the opioid crisis and homelessness. We've enacted policies across the country that have essentially our safe supply and safe injection. So the government supplies opioids to citizens who are in need of them and gives them places to use them. Well, what that has led to is basically, zombie land across many cities, across many of the cities and towns in Canada. You know,
1: so the government is now the biggest heroin dealer in North America.
0: I don't know if that's actually true. I wouldn't put that in my mouth. But the government is, you know, in the business of supplying opioids to its citizens, and that has caused a huge burden on Canadian cities. It's led to a rise in crime. It's led to a rise in homelessness. It's led to a complete rise in, you know, shelter costs that are spiraling out of control. We move then into, you know, housing and affordability. And, you know, Canada is a country that has gone through one of the most significant real estate booms over the last 20, 25 years of anywhere in the world. And so housing has become a completely unaffordable thing for most Canadians, whether to own a home or to buy a home.
1: That is truly sad. That is Mike Wherry. Mike is a Canadian film producer, and he's the co-producer of a brand new documentary called Broken Country. Mike, thank you very much. We'll look forward to having you back. By the way, if you take a look at Batavia, Illinois, consider this. It happened one night, 2:40 in the morning, very early. A woman sees a flashlight, then sees a shadow outside her window. Police say the man in her backyard was a registered sex offender. A military court had convicted him in 2024. The man had taken a sailor's key card, let himself into her bedroom, and watched while she slept. He never met the woman in Batavia. He saw her on social media. He researched her and found her home address. Researched. Let me translate what that means. A people search site will sell a report on you or me for about $2. 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

0: This is a Fox News alert. I'm Ted Lindner. It's night two of the Republicans' midterm convention in Dallas. It'll be wrapping up after the president delivers the keynote address. Vice President J.D. Vance speaking a little bit earlier.
1: The contrast in this election, ladies and gentlemen, it's not about this or that policy. It's about the party of common sense beating the party of the crazies. Let's send these lunatics packing and govern our country for the future.
0: The midterm elections now less than 2 months away. Lindsay Clancy's lawyer asking a Massachusetts judge to spare her a second trial for killing her children following a mistrial due to a hung jury.
2: Defense attorney Kevin Reddington asking the judge to acquit Lindsay Clancy of first-degree murder charges to prevent a second trial, arguing prosecutors don't have enough evidence and no rational jury could find beyond a reasonable doubt that she had no mental disease or defect.
0: Fox's Kristen Goodwin. 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
13: 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Let's go to David in Missouri, listening on, I would guess, KWPM in West Plains. Hey, David, welcome to the program. What's on your mind?
14: Well, actually, it's KSIM in Cape Girardeau, Lars.
13: That's
14: the station.
13: Rush Limbaugh's old hometown, right?
14: That's right.
13: Yeah.
14: And it's been my hometown for a number of years. But, no, I wanted to call in and tell you, I'm in complete agreement with you on that $5,000 check and that $500 check. That would totally bankrupt our nation, and it would be a real disaster for the whole country. And worse than all, would you believe the Bank of England might have to reclaim all 50 colonies due to that bankruptcy?
13: I've heard that theory before, but tell me this, David. Why do you think the president does this? Because I mentioned at the top of the hour that Donald Trump has made this promise a number of times for a number of different checks. He promised a $5,000 Doge dividend. That never happened. A $2,000 tariff dividend. That never happened. A $1,000 savings from ACA, Affordable Care Act subsidies. That one may tie into the $500 checks that he says are being sent out now. And then this dividend at $5,000, if he can make those promises and never actually send the checks and nobody calls him on it, then what's not to like? Everybody understands it's a mythical check that you're never going to get.
14: Right. And actually, I think he's trying to score political gains on that, Lars. I really do.
13: But how do you score gains if you know the checks are never actually going to go out, and you know that people know that?
14: Well, that's another story. There are people on both sides that are rather vulnerable to that, but you and I both know that something like that can never happen, will never happen. So I just don't see that ever working out at all either way.
13: No, it would add a gigantic amount to an already gigantic debt that the U.S. government already has, $40 trillion. We're currently $2 trillion in deficit every year. That is, the federal government outspends its income by $2 trillion. This would increase that to $3.5 trillion that we would outspend our income by simply sending money out. And I've compared it to this, David. If I caught you walking down the street, I say, hey, David, how would you like me to give you $5,000? And you said, okay, Lars, how are you going to do that? I said, give me your wallet. You hand me your wallet. I take out your credit card. I go run it, you know, in a bank machine for $5,000, and I say, here.
14: Oh, boy.
13: And you say, all you did was borrow $5,000 in my name. That's exactly what Donald Trump is talking about.
14: Yeah, that's what I think, too. And frankly, it's nothing but a disaster there waiting to happen. And
13: I just don't know why. But why would he do this when it doesn't at all fit with conservative principles? Having the government hand you cash for no apparent reason, other than, I guess, redistribution of income. But that's a Democrat thing. What is Trump trying to accomplish by making this offer?
14: Well, once again, I think it's political gains on his part. But frankly, you and I see right through that. They know that that's never going to happen. And even if it did happen, it would be a total disaster for the nation.
13: I think you're absolutely right. David, thanks very much. I appreciate the call. By the way, I've got to mention this story. There is a detainer on an illegal alien who's currently charged in, yet again, another semi-truck crash that took the lives of Americans. The suspect had been released into the country by who else? President Autopen Joe Biden, and granted a commercial driver's license by who else? The state of California. Well, the U.S. Department of Homeland Security announced today they released this statement saying they have lodged a detainer for an illegal alien who's been charged with causing a semi-truck crash that killed a woman in the state of Ohio. Happened just about 8 days ago in Brown County, Ohio. A semi-truck attempting to pass another vehicle by moving into the opposite lane collided head-on with a car being driven by 50-year-old Brenda Watson. Watson died at the scene. A witness to the crash said the semi-truck had been speeding and had plenty of time and space to merge back into the correct lane, but did not do so. The crash killed Brenda Watson. The driver of the truck, Marjeet Singh, an illegal alien from India, arrested and charged with aggravated vehicular homicide. ICE then lodged a detainer with the Brown County Jail the day after Singh was arrested. Now, he had been granted that license, as I said, in the state of California. Charged with aggravated vehicular homicide, he never should have had the license to begin with. In fact, Mark Wayne Mullen, who is the Secretary of Homeland Security, he said he had no business being in our country or on our roads, but because of the reckless open borders of the Joe Biden administration and the sanctuary policies of Gavin Newsom's California, he was able to get a CDL that allowed him to be behind the wheel of a semi-truck. Now, what should we say to the states that are allowing drivers like this to stay on the roads? There have been some states like Florida that have decided to pull those people off the roads, but some of the states are simply allowing them to be there because they are sanctuary states, and that is a crime. And for some Americans, it's going to be literally deadly. By the way, everybody talks about those weight loss injections because I'll admit the GLP-1s have results that are very dramatic. They work by lowering your blood sugar and cutting your appetite. But I've never believed in the GLP-1s and I've never used them myself. Well, what if you want to lose some weight, but you're not interested in painful weekly injections, especially when you hear about some of the crazy side effects? 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Always glad to take your calls. Coming up in just a moment, 25 years after 9/11, TSA is bringing back gate access for non-travelers. Is it time to rethink some of the airport security?

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6: anniversary tomorrow. TSA is bringing back some gate access for non-travelers at airports. Is it time to rethink some of the airport security rules that got put in place after the attacks? I thought we'd talk to Jeffrey Price, who's a professor of aviation and aerospace science at MSU Denver and a former assistant secretary, security director at Denver International Airport. Professor Price, welcome to the program.
14: Lars, thank you for having me on.
6: Let's start with a simple one. Should we roll back some of these rules, and do some of them make almost no difference at all to our security when flying?
14: I think they definitely make a difference. The reason they were put into place in the first place is that post 9/11, first off, we needed to reduce the number of people going through the lines. And pre 9/11, anybody could go through a screening checkpoint. You didn't need a boarding pass. You did not need ID. It didn't need a reason. You could just go out there right to the gate. But post 9/11, we needed to reduce the number of people doing that for a couple of reasons. One is to keep the line down to a reasonable number. And then two is it's less people for the screening personnel to actually screen. So it just reduces their workload. I think this process, what they're looking at right now, this gate side by TSA PreCheck, is kind of a greater vision that's come along with the new administration of this return to the golden age of flight. Where you can go right to the gate, pick people up, drop people off, and it's kind of the next maturation of looking at that, trying to get back to those times.
6: Do you think that kind of change makes sense? Because I'll admit, I don't fly as much as I used to, and I at one point had TSA PreCheck. It meant it was a little more convenient, although lately, I mean, when I finally gave it up, it seemed to be that so many people had it that it was just like going through the regular security line anymore. But is there any real harm to saying if they're going to monitor the people who've done TSA PreCheck and want to go through and walk all the way to the gate, let's say with a younger person who's getting on a plane, a child, or an older person that you want to accompany to the gate, any problem with accommodating that now?
14: Really, there's no problem with accommodating it, because right now, if you do have a certain special circumstance, like you're taking an unaccompanied minor to the gate to fly on a plane by themselves, there are gate passes that TSA can issue right there at the checkpoint, accompanying elderly individuals, those are somebody with disabilities. Those are that process has been in place. Also, now what we're looking at is this next level of anybody that is a PreCheck member can go out there. And I think you always have to balance that. Is this making good sense from a security perspective? Is it really necessary? We have two whole generations that either weren't born during 9/11 or before that time, and or don't even remember really what occurred. It's an abstract to them. They don't know anything. They don't know a different world. So to them, it might not make a whole lot of sense at all, because why are we changing something we've already been doing for all these years? But even those of us that were around on 9/11 that were old enough to remember might be asking ourselves the same questions too. We've all kind of gotten used to not going to the gate now. So how is this going to really improve security and efficiency?
6: I'm talking to Professor Jeffrey Price. He's a professor of aviation and aerospace science at MSU Denver and a former assistant security director at Denver International. So what about the idea that we've allowed people to fly, especially during the 4 years of President Otto Penn? We allowed people to fly who are actually illegally in the country. You know, and that was an accommodation that was made for 4 years. I assume it's not going on anymore, but we still have people. We told folks, you've got to have some proof that you're of your legal presence in the United States, like an enhanced driver's license, a passport, or whatever. And so how do we have a system that's supposed to be secure, and yet we're constantly punching holes in it by doing things like that?
14: It's a difficult challenge. We have to balance the efficiency of that checkpoint along with its primary purpose, which is to make sure people aren't getting on planes with prohibited items that they could do some sort of damage with. So we always have to balance that. And the challenge of, do we do background checks on everybody to the level that we're looking for people with wants and warrants out? That would be a whole nother level. So it's got to be a balance between those two to make sure we're still trying to enforce the laws of the nation while still keeping prohibited items off and serving the function of that system.
6: You know, Professor Price, I remember when 9/11 happened. I know that a lot of my audience does not, but I remember making the suggestion because I knew that they were going to change the nature of air travel and the security around it. And I immediately heard people saying, let's do a government agency like TSA. And I said, why don't we stick with the private sector, which I think does a better job? And in fact, there are private sector security arrangements at a number of airports. I think SFO, Nancy Pelosi's airport, is one of them that retained its private sector role instead of using the government agency. Should we change any of that?
14: That's been a very good topic of debate for several months now. And it's been President Trump's statements that have said small airports should switch to that private contractor model. 20 airports are now doing private contractors. The difference between what we were doing prior to 9/11, prior to 9/11, those contractors were hired by the airlines.
6: Right.
14: And to them, it's a cost item, so they're going to try and reduce costs as much as they can. Today, the contractor model is TSA, does the contracting, does the oversight of the contract. So it is a different model. And those 20 airports so far, insofar as we know, in terms of what's been put out to the public, have been doing the job. And SFO is one of the first ones. They were part of a pilot program. The whole thing is called the Screening Partnership Program. And it's been around since 9/11. And now it's just looking at an expansion of that process.
6: You know what, Professor? I just prefer going back to a private model. Private contractors can be fired. Government agencies and government employees, maybe not so very much. That is Professor Jeffrey Price. He's a professor of aviation and aerospace at MSU Denver. Professor, it's a pleasure to have you on the program. 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
20: This is a Fox News alert closing out the convention. I'm Lisa Lucero.
21: I'm watching from backstage and I'm seeing spirit like we haven't seen in this country for a long time.
20: President Trump delivering closing remarks at the first ever Republican midterm convention.
21: Less than 2 years ago, the American people gave us a mandate to save America. And in 19 months, I've delivered on every single promise I made. And I think I delivered on far more.
20: The president again talked about the possibility of a $5,000 dividend for every American if Republicans win the House and Senate. Democrats and economists decry the idea, with economists warning it would cost over $1 trillion. Vice President J.D. Vance urged the crowd to get out and vote in November.
22: It's about the party of common sense beating the party of the crazies. Let's send these lunatics packing and govern our country for the future.
20: And Vance went after Democrats, claiming the party has become extreme.
22: They're not the party of FDR or JFK. Hell, they're not even the party of Bill Clinton anymore. The Democrats are the party of hatred.
20: Vance also referenced his friendship with Charlie Kirk, who was killed 1 year ago today. A vigil memorial mass held tonight for 9/11 victims at New York's St. Patrick's Cathedral.
23: Archbishop of New York Ronald Hicks noting that a tragedy of this magnitude never completely disappears.
24: There are still tears, sadness, questions. Even now, there are families and first responders who continue to carry the physical and emotional effects of that day.
23: Hicks also drawing attention to a mural of first responders in the cathedral, saying it represents the best of who we are.
20: Fox's Tom Rigotti in New York City. 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
20: President Trump spoke at the National Medal of Honor Museum in Arlington, Texas, ahead of night two of the GOP convention.
29: President Trump touting the Herschel Woody Williams National Medal of Honor Monument Location Act, which authorizes the placement of a permanent sculpture in the nation's capital to commemorate those who've been awarded the military's highest honor for valor in action.
21: With this museum and a new monument in Washington, D.C., America will never, ever forget what they did. And what they risk and how much they risked, what they've meant to their families and what they've meant to our country.
29: The president touring the National Medal of Honor Museum and meeting with Medal of Honor recipients. Reps presenting him with the museum's Champion of Honor Award, setting his commitment to service members. Kristen Goodwin, Fox News.
20: The Trump administration promising $500 rebate checks to an estimated 1 million people enrolled in the Affordable Care Act across 30 states after the White House claims they were overcharged by the Biden administration for exchange fees. August was the Earth's hottest month on record.
0: Last month, our planet averaged 62.53 degrees, 1/100 of a degree higher than the previous record set in July 2023. The summer saw heat waves and droughts across much of the world, including in Europe, where wildfires caused devastation. Schools closed, hospitals and infrastructure came under severe pressure, and there were thousands of heat-related deaths. Many scientists say a major factor is the combination of the burning of fossil fuels and the El Nino weather pattern. Storms, floods and wildfires are predicted to get more dangerous in years to come. Jonathan Savage, Fox News.
20: A new study finds the planet Mercury may be shrinking faster than expected. Scientists from the German Aerospace Center say it may be shrinking 30% more than previously thought. I'm Lee Silasera. This is Fox News.
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1: There's always a lot of focus on horse race polling before an election. Whether the news is one candidate is up 2 points or the other is way ahead, as early as July, I started hearing people say, we'll see if the polls are right. Goodness, that's jumping the gun. Many voters are just getting to know the candidates who won their state's primary. Why would we expect current polls could predict November? The further we are from Election Day, the less likely a poll is to reflect the outcome. Because even if voters know about the candidates, it's fair to expect a bunch of news events and campaigning between now and Election Day. In fact, the standard way surveys ask the vote preference question starts with the phrase, if the election were held today. Each new set of poll numbers tells us how people are feeling now. And early in the game, the point is to track change, not predict outcome. I'm Dana Blanton. That's your Poll Parade.
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6: Hey, welcome back to the Lars Larson Show. It's a pleasure to be with you on a Thursday. Always glad to take your calls. Tomorrow, we're going to mark two things. First Amendment Friday tomorrow, of course, as we do every week. And we're going to mark the 25th anniversary of the terrorist attacks on America on 9/11. We'll do both of those tomorrow, but today... today, I'm glad to get your calls at 866-HEY-LARS. That's 866-439-5277. Send your emails to talk@LarsLarson.com. And coming up this hour, the U.S. Supreme Court will hear a challenge to those bans on AR-15s. Could some of America's toughest gun laws, I would say toughest and unnecessary gun laws, be struck down? A Democrat running for Congress wants... world without borders and redistributing all the land and all the money. Does he still believe in that? And 25 years after 9/11, have we forgotten who attacked America? And take just a moment to cast a vote in my X poll. You're going to find the question at Lars Larson Show and at LarsLarson.com. Is President Trump's $5,000 promise check a good idea for a government running on borrowed money? I'd answer that one no. He made the promise at the GOP midterm convention in Dallas, Texas last night. He has made a number of promises that checks would be coming. None of the checks has actually been cut. But President Trump took to the stage last night promising a payout of $5,000 to every American adult should the GOP emerge victorious after November's elections. Today's poll on X can be found at Lars Larson Show and at LarsLarson.com and brought to you by AMAC, the Association of Mature American Citizens. AMAC has the conservative values I believe in, so I joined about a decade ago. I'd have never gone anywhere near AARP anyway, never have, and I never will. I joined AMAC instead. Just go to amac.us or call 888-262-2006 AMAX better. Better for you and better for America. Let me go first to Tom in Alabama. Hey, Tom, thanks for listening. What's on your mind today?
8: Hey, Lars, thanks for taking my call.
6: You bet.
8: My take on the $5,000 bonus check, I think it's a clever move. You know, Trump is just a major strategist when it comes to the media and things like that. I believe, look, he knows that the low IQ voters out there are going to fall for this free stuff, you know, because, hey, the Democrats do it all the time.
6: Yep,
8: all the time.
6: They do.
8: Everything's free. So, you know, what's there to lose? And, I mean, I really think that it was a brilliant strategy to throw that out there. Now, whether he pays the money or not, you know, and as far as the other checks, most of us, we could care less about it. We'd like to see the debt come down.
6: I don't want to see free stuff budget. At all. Do you?
8: No. But I think it was just a political tactic. I think it was. And you know, we'll see. I doubt that the payout's going to be. And like I said, a lot of us, we don't care about it. And a lot of the conservatives, MAGA people, are angry about it. And I'm going, why are you getting angry about it? He hasn't paid it. And you don't have to take the money. You don't have to take it. You don't have to cash the check.
6: No, you could always just tear the check up and leave the check sitting in the U.S. Treasury. I don't get mad about it. I've only suggested in the, you know, the X poll that we run every day. I've said, does it make sense for a government that's already running in, you know, upside down? You know, that is the, you know, here's what I think of. You've got the federal government that owes $40 trillion. That's the official debt. Then you've got all the obligations like Social Security that we don't have the money for, and that's tens of trillions. And then you've got the federal government that is running right now a $2 trillion annual deficit. So it'd be like running into a friend of yours who you know is spending beyond his salary. And he says,
8: totally
6: hey, why don't we go to dinner? It's my treat tonight. And you say, hey, Joe, you know, you're already upside down. Can you afford to be taking me to dinner tonight? And the answer is no, you can't.
8: No, I agree with you there, Lars. Definitely. We've got a spending problem. I just think it's just a ploy. It's just a political tactic. And, you know, we've got, not only is the president, but Congress is the ones that are responsible for our $40 trillion dollars.
6: Yep. And by the way, Tom, that's something I have to tell my audience all the time. They'll say, well, Donald Trump spent this. And I said, check your Constitution. A president cannot spend money on his own at all. He can veto a budget if he wants to. If he's overridden, that's something else. But it's the Congress that spends the money. The U.S. Constitution does not allow the president to spend one thin dime on his own say-so. So when there's overspending, it's largely because of the Congress. Now, people can rightly suggest that a president can propose. He can say, I think we should have this budget and spend this amount of money. But then Congress can do whatever they want to do with it. And it's up to the people to tell their members of Congress, start spending within your means.
8: Correct. The president's limited on spending, you know, unless it's FEMA or emergency funds or.
6: Well, even then,
8: like
6: he
8: that.
6: Can only spend the money that Congress has already said. You're allowed to spend this money for these reasons only, and you're not allowed to do anything on your own, right?
8: Right, right. Congress needs to get their act together. I just don't understand. I send them the debt clock all the time. I don't know if it does any good.
6: Well, it,
8: but
6: it
8: I
6: may
8: think
6: not,
8: everybody
6: but,
8: ought to look at the debt clock, even though sometimes it's a little bit, it's a kind of a downer thing. But you know what? If you don't look at it, you're not going to know, and people need to just start calling their Congress and their representatives. Say, look, we have got to do something about this debt. I mean, it's unsustainable. I mean, it really is.
6: It is, except, Tom, there are two pieces of math that make it really complicated. One is that what they call entitlements, which includes the biggest one is Social Security, that if you take entitlements out, only about one-third of the budget is left for them to mess with. So it'd be like trying to help somebody solve their personal financial problems, and you say, but if the things that you can't make a choice of spending, like rent, like car payment or whatever. If those things can't change, then you're left with a much smaller number, and Congress has about one-third of the federal budget they can mess with. The other two-thirds is the entitlements. And the only way to change those is changes to Social Security or federal pensions that I think an awful lot of Americans would find unacceptable. I mean, because right, Social Security is not a welfare program, but you could easily turn it into one if you said, let's means test it and say, if you're a senior who's managed to put away money for your own retirement and you've been sensible about it, you get nothing. And the person who spent every dime of his paycheck every single week and didn't put anything away, didn't pay off a house, didn't put in a 401k or an IRA, that guy gets the biggest check. Do you think Americans would endorse that kind of change?
8: I doubt it. But here's the thing. The thing is not one of them is even trying to bring it down or trying to create some other than Trump with the tariffs and hopefully bringing in the investments and building our factories and things like that so that we can start paying that debt off, at least get it down, at least pay the interest and kind of keep it at bay a little bit.
6: At the very least, all they'd have to do, Tom, is the so-called penny plan. If they told every federal agency, whatever you got last year, you get 99 cents on the dollar for that this next year and 98 cents the year after that. Do that for 5 years, the entire budget balances itself. And that's all they'd have to do. And they've never been willing to do it. Tom, thanks so much for the call from Alabama. Coming up in just a moment, we're going to talk to our friend Bob Barr. The Supreme Court is hearing a new challenge on those assault weapon bans. Could the AR-15 ban soon be ruled unconstitutional? That's next.

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6: Hey, welcome back to The Lars Larson Show. It's a pleasure to be with you. And in just over a month, after the first Monday in October, we're going to see the U.S. Supreme Court begin its new term. And during that term, the U.S. Supreme Court is going to address one of the long-lasting questions out there about whether or not assault weapon bans are consistent with the Second Amendment. Clearly, I don't think they are, but I have a dog in the fight because I own some AR-15s. But I don't think you should be able to simply ban a type of gun under the Second Amendment to the Constitution. I thought we'd check on that with our friend Bob Barr, who's a former CIA analyst and former member of the U.S. Congress. Bob, welcome back.
7: Well, thank you, Lars, and I appreciate your intro so much. I couldn't have said it better. I mean, this is such nonsense that year after year after year, for 18 years now, since the Heller decision back in 2008, you know, we've been going through these little baby steps, this slow walking through the court system over whether or not an AR-15, which is a rifle that the liberals don't like because it looks mean. That's basically the reason for it. We continue to go through this. I mean, I remember back, I think it was the year before I was elected to the Congress. I was elected in 94, as you know, you and I are both old enough to remember that.
6: Oh, yeah.
7: And right before that, the gun ban had gone into effect. Who was it? The Congress lady out in California.
6: Was it Feinstein
7: Feinstein and her. There was another one. Yeah, out there. You know, they and their staff. It was primarily their staff that put them up to this. They looked through gun catalogs and gun magazine, and identified Karis

0: characteristics of rifles that they thought looked mean, and that became the genesis of the gun ban. You know, it has a stock, a certain type of trigger guard, and so forth. It's just purely arbitrary what they came up with, but the name that they gave it, assault weapon, stuck. It's one of those magical terms that that gets everybody upset. They think they know exactly what it means, and it became locked into law.
1: Well, and there is no such thing available for sale in general to the public. If you want a true military assault weapon, it would be a fully automatic or capable of fully automatic fire, which, for the most part, are not for sale to the public. The only ones you can buy are those made before, I think it was 1986, and the ones manufactured that long ago. But you can't buy a modern one today. So they go after that, and things like, believe it or not, the thumb hole stock. Bob, you know what that is?
0: Oh, yeah. I don't particularly care for it, but I know people
1: either,
0: that do.
1: Go ahead.
0: Yeah, I mean, it's all just cosmetic stuff. And the left has been using this very successfully for a generation now or longer to demonize firearms that are in common usage by the citizenry for lawful purposes of this country, and which should in fact have an absolute protection against being so limited and restricted. But because the courts are afraid over and over again to tackle these issues, and the Supreme Court will only get involved, I understand this to a point, you know, if there's a real controversy that has worked its way through the years and years of the lower court system, it's still going to be years before we get to the point where an average citizen, a law-abiding citizen, can possess an AR-15 and not worry about it having it confiscated or somehow limited by some court decision.
1: Well, and the crazy thing is, Bob, I'm not a lawyer, but you know, when you get opponents who say, well, were there semi-automatic rifles available at the time of the writing of the Second Amendment? And the answer to that is yes. Could they fire multiple rounds? Yes. Are they the same as a modern rifle? No, they're not the same, but they were around and they were available. And so the idea that any jurisdiction, whether it's a state or a county or a city, could say all of the guns that fall within this kind of rifle are forbidden to be owned or possessed or what manufactured or whatever is absolutely outrageous. And it ought to outrage anybody who cares about constitutional civil rights. And yet, you know, as you said, the Supreme Court doesn't want to take it up. They could take this thing up and settle it once and for all, and say you're not allowed to ban a particular category of rifles. And if they did so, I think the majority of Americans would stand up and cheer.
0: Well, the majority of American citizens would, and 100% of lawful gun owners would. But our court system, and as I say, I understand this up to a point, but it's gotten ridiculous that the court is afraid to just decide the issue once and for all and say, this is what the Second Amendment means with regard to this type of firearm, this type of rifle. And I just wish that Clarence Thomas had a full majority in order to do that.
1: Yeah, I wish he did too, because I think what we're going to see is they'll take the case up in the new term starting after the first Monday in October when the U.S. Supreme Court session begins, and then they'll hold the result until June, almost summer of next year. I don't think we should have to do that, and I think, in fact, I could make the argument that Americans are actually harmed by being denied access to these kinds of guns. I think it's easy to make that case, because you'll hear people argue that nobody uses an AR-15 for self-defense. That is provably and absolutely untrue.
0: Yes,
1: there are plenty
0: of
1: examples.
0: We had a hearing on this back in the first year that I was in the Congress, as a matter of fact, back in 1995. And we had witnesses, average citizens, that came in and testified under oath that they, in fact, had used and I'm losing the term here. They had brandished an AR-15 when somebody was breaking into their house, an armed burglar was breaking in, and simply being able to brandish it and pull back the slide on it, and it makes that
1: that
0: sound.
1: Noise.
0: The bad guys recognize the bad guy left. It's a magnificent firearm.
1: It really is, and it works very, very well, and there's a reason that those of us who like guns like those guns. Bob Barr is a former CIA analyst and member of Congress. Bob, it's always a pleasure to have you on the program. Coming up, I got to tell you about what happened in Batavia, Illinois. Speaking of strange people and self-defense, 2:40 in the morning, a woman sees a flashlight in Batavia, Illinois, and a shadow outside her window. Police say the man in her backyard was a registered sex offender. A military court had convicted him in 2024. He had taken a sailor's key card, let himself into her bedroom, and watched her sleep in her own house. He had never met that woman in Batavia. He saw her on social media. He researched her, and he found her home address. Now, let me translate the word research. 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

0: This is a Fox News alert. I'm Sue Gosman. Night two of the Republican midterm convention in Dallas. President Trump, once again, a keynote speaker addressing those in attendance.
1: You got to do me a favor. You got to get out and vote, and you're going to pretend I'm on the ballot. Because in a way, I am on the ballot. Because if they get in, they're going to take away all of the things that we got. And we can't let that happen.
0: HHS Secretary Robert F. Kennedy Jr. also spoke. He paid tribute to conservative activist Charlie Kirk on the one-year anniversary of his killing.
2: I can't stand here without thinking about him. Charlie believed that people from all different political traditions could find common ground in their love of country.
0: Lindsey Clancy's attorney is asking a judge now to spare her a second trial. 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
13: 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It's a pleasure to be with you. 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And about Donald Trump's promise of $5,000 if the Republicans hang on to the United States Senate and the House of Representatives, I'm not in favor of it. I don't think it's a good idea. I've said as much. In fact, I've said, does it sound like an election bribe? It does. But you can vote on the X poll. You'll find the X poll question at Lars Larson Show and at LarsLarson.com. Is President Trump's $5,000 promise a good idea for a government running on borrowed money? My answer to that was no. You can answer the question any way you like. And in fact, we've had a number of people who've tried to call in. They get a hold of Joel Maha, who is our associate producer and phone screener, and Joel explains to them, all those things are things that I've said. So you're not a naysayer. You're not disagreeing with me. You're actually agreeing with me. But consider this. The X poll question, is President Trump's $5,000 promise a good idea for a government running on borrowed money? My answer to that would be no. You can answer it any way you like. It's brought to you by AMAC, the Association of Mature American Citizens. AMAC has the conservative values I believe in. I joined the group about a decade ago. You can join, too. Just go to amac.us or call 888-262-2006. AMAC is better. Better for you and better for America. Yesterday's X poll read this way. Should taxpayers help pay a parent to stay home and raise their own children? 83% of you agreed with me and said no to that. Only 17% of you said yes. A shout out to our friends in Austin, Minnesota, who catch Great Talk Radio all day on KAUS. That's AM 1480. And you can find my show there Monday through Friday as well. Now, I want to tell you about James Tallarico. Tallarico is running for the U.S. Senate in the great state of Texas. And it appears he's decided he needs to flip-flop on a major issue for the Democrats, and that's so-called trans athletes. A Democrat running for Congress who called for a world without borders and redistributing all the land and all the money now says those comments actually don't reflect his views today. So, as Democrats often do, James Tallarico has decided to adopt a double standard because, as is true with most Democrats, if they didn't have double standards, they wouldn't have any standards at all. But he's done something else. He's taken a different issue when it comes to so-called transgender student athletes. Now, those are biological males who've decided to compete in sports, either college or amateur sports, against biological females. But they're not biological females. They are biological males. And Tallarico, I think, thinks that he's found a way to get around this issue because he understands the Democrats' position on transgender athletes, allowing biological males to compete against biological females, is a loser. So listen to his new way to get around that in this soundbite.
14: About biological men competing in women's sports. That's a big deal here in Texas.
15: That's right. And I oppose trans athletes playing in girls' sports if it endangers safety or fairness. Every sport has to be safe and fair. As a former public school teacher, I care a lot about our student athletes. I care a lot about our students. And so I will oppose trans athletes playing in girls' sports if it risks safety or fairness.
13: Now, safety or fairness is what he said. Well, let's consider those two things. Is it not safe for biological females to compete against biological males? Ask the young lady who ended up with permanent brain damage as a volleyball player because of a transgender athlete who hit a volleyball so hard that when it hit that young lady's face and head, it gave her permanent brain damage. Ask the young lady who is competing in the Olympics against a transgender boxer who is boxing as a female, but he was, in fact, a biological male. And she ended up hurt so badly, she dropped out of the competition. Well, guess what? As a state representative, Tallarico, who's now running for the U.S. Senate, but he was a state representative, he voted against any restrictions banning transgender athletes from playing on sports teams that align with their gender identity. Well, during a Fox News interview that happened yesterday, Tagliarico walked back his past statements that there are six different genders. He asked, was asked by Fox News if he still believed that there are six different genders. He said, no, there are not. And Tagliarico voted against two bills that would have prevented men from playing in women's sports. Well, guess what? He now says he's okay with it as long as those restrictions are about safety and fairness. Well, as I've suggested to you on this show, is it fair to have biological males, say, running track and field against biological females? I pointed out to you that biological men beat the four-minute mile in the 1950s, 75 years ago. Have women ever been able to run a four-minute mile? The answer is no. They've come close, but they've never been able to do it. So is there automatically an unfairness in allowing a biological male, say, to run track and field against biological females? And then consider Leah Thomas and the example that Leah Thomas, a biological male who competed under a woman's name against real women in swimming and set some records. But they're not much in the way of records if you say these are records set when you allow a biological male to compete as a female. No, they're not really breaking records at all. They're just simply cheating. So Tagliarico's trying to find a way around that. And then I got this great email from Jim Pettinger. Jim is up near the Canadian border, and he said, when it comes to Donald Trump, who is the greatest showman of all time? Some would say P.T. Barnum. Others would say Houdini. But I would say that Trump's amazing stunt last night makes them look like mere choir boys. Do you know what his outrageous offer of $5,000 does? First, as always, it means the five-letter word starting with T, Trump, will be again repeated a zillion times. But more importantly, if overwhelmingly, it solidifies his goal of turning the upcoming midterms into a federal election. That is a Trump mandate. I can't wait to see how it affects local ballots and candidate campaign statements, and I can't wait to see the flurry of Democrat rhetoric and lawsuits. Best midterm ever, signed Jim Pettinger. By the way, everybody talks about those weight loss injections. You know what I'm talking about, the GLP-1s. And why? Because the results are dramatic. They work by lowering your blood sugar and reducing your appetite. But what if you want to lose weight like I did and you're not interested in painful weekly injections, especially when you hear about some of the crazy side effects of the GLP-1s? And that's why doctors created a weight loss supplement called Lean. Now, I've never used the GLP-1s. I have used Lean, and the results are remarkable. I can say that having actually used it. The studied ingredients in Lean will lower your blood sugar, burn up fat by converting it to energy, curb your appetite and your cravings. 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
8: murdered at all? Should New York City Mayor Zohran Mamdani finally name the folks who attacked us on 9/11? I thought we'd put that question to Clifford May, who's the founder and president of the Foundation for Defense of Democracies. Cliff, it's good to have you back on the program. And maybe you should tell my audience a bit about FDD and why you founded it.
10: Sure. Good to be with you, Lars. Thanks for having me. The Foundation for Defense of Democracies very was formed right after the attacks of 9/11/01. And it was formed because we thought, I thought, and people who were involved with me and your older listeners know, Gene, Jack Kemp, that we were not recognizing the fact that despite the collapse of the Soviet Union, we in the United States still had serious enemies. We weren't understanding them. We weren't addressing them. And the kinds of things that were pointed out to me by Jack Kemp and Gene Kirkpatrick, this was actually before the attacks of 9/11, is we were struck, hundreds of our service members killed in Beirut in 1983. The World Trade Center was bombed for the first time with a truck bomb in the basement, not by planes, in 1993. We had soldiers killed in Saudi Arabia in 1996. Two of our embassies were bombed in Africa in 1998. The USS Cole in Aden port on Yemen. Suicide bombers in a boat took out 17 sailors. They said, why aren't we focusing on this? Why don't we understand the ideologies, the organizations, maybe the state sponsors, and why don't we have policies to address this? And we really didn't. And FDD was created as a think tank, an action tank, to understand and address and educate and come up with policy solutions. So that's amazingly 25 years ago. It's a much larger organization. And I'll tell you things we didn't understand back then. Two of them, we didn't know. We thought Russia would be, you know, like Poland is today after all the Soviet Union had collapsed. We thought China, despite the fact it was ruled by a communist party, the U.S. brought China into the World Trade Organization. We made them rich. We thought they were rich. They'd be moderate and liberal. That didn't work out either.
8: No, it didn't. Hey, by the way, Clifford, tell me this. How did we end up I think all of us suspected that like all events that happen that affect a country, people tend to have short memories. But our memories seem to have grown even shorter over the last 25 years. We've got the biggest city in the country, New York City, now overseen by a mayor who sits down and does interviews with people who believe that America deserved the 9/11 terrorist attacks, and they've said so out loud, and Mr. Mamdani does not push back against that. How do we understand how we got to there?
10: There's a lot of factors in it, and it's a little bit worse than that. For most of the past 7 years on 9/11, Zohran Mamdani has had a tweet, and they've almost been always the same. It's about, on 9/11, Americans died. Not murder. He never says it was by jihadis. He never mentions al-Qaeda. He says that after 9/11, it got even worse because there were wars, implying that America started wars in which millions died and suffered. In other words, our response to 9/11, he is implicitly saying, was worse than 9/11, and he never talks about it. Back 25 years ago, you said to me, you know, in a quarter century, we'll have a mayor. Let me tell you who he'll be. He'll be a socialist. And he'll be an apologist for terrorists. I would say that's crazy. It can't be. Part of this is what's happened in our elite institutions of higher learning. And I can explain that in more detail if you want.
8: No, I want you to explain this to people because this is a good time for people to remember it and to remember what was done. Nearly 3,000 murdered, our country attacked, and our country had to fight back. And there were those who, within weeks of it, I remember at the time, the Blame America crowd emerged and said, well, if we were attacked, it must have been because we deserved it.
10: That's right. Why do they hate us? Why we've done such terrible things. Here's where else I was wrong. I thought, okay, everybody understands now. They've seen the pictures of people in that building where the fire was so hot and the smoke so strong that they jumped out the windows. By the dozens, because they'd rather die that way than stay in the building and be incinerated. That's what happened on that day. I thought, okay, at least we now understand what terrorism is. It's the use of violence against civilians for political purposes. This is wrong. But before long, major news organizations, Reuters was among them very much, said, no, I don't think so. I think one man's terrorist is another man's freedom fighter. Jean Kirkpatrick, I remember her saying this. She was Reagan's ambassador at the UN. That's ridiculous. whatever your grievance, whatever you're angry about, you don't have license to kill, to murder other people's children. That should be so obvious, but it wasn't. And that part of what happened is that our universities, first very far left-wing people with tenure, but also, I've got to tell you, Middle East studies departments were corrupted. They were corrupted with money, including, not least, maybe most, money, I would say, from Qatar. I know the Qataris get angry that I say this, but we can prove it. We've done the research. They go into, I don't know, Columbia University, say, how about $10 million we give you for your Middle East studies department? Wonderful. Thank you so much. By the way, you believe in diversity, don't you? Of course we do. Great. We want to propose some Arab Muslim scholars who will teach in that university. We'll take care of all their salaries. What do you say? Of course we're in favor of that. And by the way, I don't think you want Christians and Jews teaching about Islam and the Middle East. Don't you agree? You have a point. We'll take that into consideration. That's how you corrupt Middle East studies.
8: How in the world? Is there any chance that we can turn that tide back, Clifford?
10: Yes, we can, but it's going to take a big effort on my part, on your part, on the part of people who understand the basics. I think there are such people all across America, probably more in mid-America than there are in Washington, D.C., where I live. Yes, we have to. We've had a bad stretch. I was a correspondent, foreign correspondent, reporter, editor for the New York Times. The New York Times has gone so far, it's beyond talking about left. They have something called the 1619 Project, which has America. Didn't start in 1776. It started when it was a British colony and the first black slave came over here. And this country has always been based on exploitation, slavery, terrible things. A lot of young people believe that. TikTok, I'm sorry to tell you, it uses these kinds of memes and sends them to our kids who are on the phones and getting false information there at college. Look, we have a huge challenge ahead of us, but if you're a patriotic American, and I think most Americans still are, yeah, we can overcome this. But it's not that. This did not happen overnight. This happened over a long period of time, and it's going to be a long fight to take our country back.
8: Well, it's one of the reasons, Clifford, that I've never used TikTok. I've never been on TikTok. I don't like TikTok. I mean, and I realize that's one small piece of it, and that they're probably sending bots out that are infecting other parts of social media. But this is it's a disturbing time when you've got the ability of foreign countries that don't have America's best interests at heart, who are able to simply, I guess, go in and propagandize to our entire population, and nobody even realizes it.
10: Let me say two things that are optimistic. One, in the last 25 years, we have not had another mass casualty attack like 9/11. Our enemies have not been able to do it. Two, we are finally taking on the most important state-sponsored terrorism in the world. That is the Islamic Republic of Iran. We haven't defeated them yet, but we may be on the road. If President Trump hadn't begun this process and we waited 5 more years, it would have been undoable.
8: I really appreciate it. That's Clifford May from Foundation for
14: Defense. The Lars Larson Show.
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20: This is a Fox News alert, hoping for a big payoff in November. I'm Sue Guzman, Fox News. Night number two of the Republican midterm convention. President Trump once again delivering the keynote address.
21: If the Democrats get in, they'll destroy everything that we built. They'll ruin our country. So on Election Day, November 3rd, you got to do me a favor. You got to get out and vote, and you're going to pretend I'm on the ballot. Because in a way, I am on the ballot. Because if they get in, they're going to take away all of the things that we got, and we can't let that happen.
20: Vice President J.D. Vance also speaking at the convention.
22: So I'm asking you, my fellow Republicans, to remember that this November is so much more than red team versus blue team. It's so much more than having good politicians in Washington. It's about sending a message to the Democratic Party that if you send your crazies, we're going to send you packing.
20: Republicans have been under fire from Democrats as gas prices rise and the conflict with Iran continues. President Trump addressing the conflict in Iran Thursday. He says Tehran is stringing the fighting along, trying to impact the midterms. Tells Fox's Laura Ingraham the Strait of Hormuz is under U.S. purview.
23: You know, we control the Strait. They don't control the Strait. They control nothing. They have 300% inflation. They're not paying their military. They're not paying their law enforcement.
20: Global oil prices briefly topped $108 a barrel today. It has been 1 year since conservative activist Charlie Kirk was fatally shot while speaking on a Utah college campus. He founded Turning Point USA. And today, the group unveiled a statue of Kirk at their Phoenix headquarters. Arizona Congressman Andy Biggs.
24: Charlie is not just necessarily a teacher, a mentor to us and a friend, but he is a generational changing historical figure. He really is.
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20: President Trump spoke Thursday at the National Medal of Honor Museum in Arlington, Texas, ahead of the GOP midterm convention. Fox's Kristen Goodwin reports.
28: President Trump touting the Herschel Woody Williams National Medal of Honor Monument Location Act, which authorizes the placement of a permanent sculpture in the nation's capital to commemorate those who've been awarded the military's highest honor for valor in action.
29: With this museum and a new monument in Washington, D.C., America will never, ever forget what they did. And what they risked and how much they risked, what they've meant to their families and what they've meant to our country.
28: The president touring the National Medal of Honor Museum and meeting with Medal of Honor recipients. Reps presenting him with the museum's Champion of Honor Award, setting his commitment to service members. Kristen Goodwin, Fox News.
20: Secretary of State Marco Rubio pledging the U.S. will not take part in military action against narcotics traffickers in Latin American countries without the approval of its allies. His comments came shortly after the Peruvian president announced that Peru had joined the Shield of the Americas. a U.S.-led coalition of like-minded countries in the region to carry out joint military operations against drug cartels. Somber anniversary Friday as America will mark 25 years since the 9/11 terror attacks. Many impacted telling their stories, including Gordon Felt. His brother dialed 911 from the restroom aboard Flight 93 to report the hijacking.
0: About 37 calls that came off the plane, and some of those calls, they're eerily calm.
20: His call helped authorities link that flight to the broader terrorist attacks.
0: The most important thing to add, without a doubt, was his children and his wife. And he just loved them more than the world.
20: Passengers aboard Flight 93 attempted to retake the plane, but it crashed in Shanksville, Pennsylvania, killing everyone on board. The effort is believed to have prevented the jet from being used as a projectile. I'm Sue Guzman.
1: This is Fox on Justice. Despite both the prosecution and defense expecting a longer deliberation, the jury was able to reach a verdict in under 3 hours, convicting Dwayne Kefidi Davis of killing one of the most famous rappers ever, Tupac Shakur. In a statement, Tupac's siblings said they are, quote, elated and relieved by the outcome. Just minutes before court was expected to dismiss for the day, the jurors returned a verdict. The 63-year-old self-proclaimed gang leader is now facing life in prison for first-degree murder with a deadly weapon. The jury did not buy the defense's argument that Davis is a known liar, since the prosecution relied heavily on Davis's previous confessions about what happened in Las Vegas on September 7, 1996, something the Clark County District Attorney Steve Wolfson says worked in the prosecution's favor. Davis made a comment at the end of court that he intends to appeal his conviction, but the DA is confident in the verdict. Natalie Chuck, Fox News.
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8: Hey, welcome back to the Lars Larson Show. Do you think we finally reached a breaking point in the war between America's schools, the ones run by government, and the parents of children in those schools? Have we reached that point where the schools have finally given a giant middle finger to every parent in America, saying, we will decide what your kids are taught. We will decide what they are indoctrinated to. I'm going to give you a great example of a dad who's fighting back because his school district said, we're going to teach your 10-year-old child about gender surgery. 10 years old, gender surgery. Let those two facts sit in your mind for just a moment and see what happens. And all of it tied in to a Pride Month lesson, despite the fact that this Christian parent had previously asked the school, please excuse my child from this LGBTQ-related instruction. Let me get into the details of that one. It is now a court case, and it should be. And frankly, I hope the courts come down on the side that says American parents are the parents of those children. Those children are the responsibility of the parents. The schools, especially government-run schools, have absolutely no business interfering in that relationship between the parent and the child. Let me get to that in a moment. First, welcome to the Lars Larson Show. It's a pleasure to be with you, and I'm glad to get to your phone calls and emails. If you want to join what we've always called the best conversation in talk journalism, it's right here at 866-HEY-LARS. And if you're a naysayer, you know, for more than 30 years, naysayers have always gone to the head of the line. Get on the show. We'll put you first in line. Make your point. Make your best argument. And then just let me ask a few questions and see how your argument holds up. I understand from experience, many people might say, well, usually my argument falls apart. Well, then that should tell you something about where you stand. You didn't think it through. But having said that, 866-439-5277. Send your emails to talk@LarsLarson.com. And our poll on X today is President Donald Trump's $5,000 promise a good idea for a government running on borrowed money. Consider this. The president at the midterm GOP convention in Dallas, Texas this week, he announced last night, he said, if the Republicans maintain control of the House and the Senate after the November elections, every single American adult gets a $5,000 check. Now, I would expect that a lot of you would say, well, Lars, you'd like to have more money in your pocket. You're right, I would. And they say, and you support everything Donald Trump does? Well, no, I don't. And I told you more than a decade ago when he announced for president that while I agree with him on almost everything, that when I disagree with him, I will feel free to tell you what that disagreement is. I think it's one of the dumbest ideas I've ever heard. A government that is currently running about $2 trillion in deficit, that's borrowing money right and left and driving private borrowers like you and me and every business in this country out of the money markets because you can't borrow money anymore. The big 9,000-pound gorilla of the U.S. government is borrowing almost all of it. So, should we go out and write checks to every American in the country, every adult? That's the promise. Every adult gets a $5,000 check. Do you know what this would be like? It'd be like me walking up to a man or woman walking down the street and say, would you like to have $5,000? And they say, sure, I'd love to get $5,000. How can I get it? I say, hand me your debit card or your credit card. I'm going to go borrow $5,000. I'll bring it right back and I'll hand it to you. Now, most people would say, well, that's stupid. So you're going to borrow on my behalf and then hand me the cash and call that a bonus? Yeah, that's exactly what President Trump is proposing to do. Now, I don't know if this is a stunt. I don't know if it's trolling the left-wing media. The point is, it's not a smart thing, especially for a government that is now $40 trillion in debt and many, many tens of trillions of dollars in obligations that we don't have the money to pay. Let me get back to the dad, though. His name is Konstantin Avakiev. Konstantin Avakiev has filed a federal lawsuit against his local school district, the Lake Washington School District. And what it says is the officials in that district have violated dad's First and 14th Amendment rights by refusing to provide notice and allowing his son to opt out of this LGBTQ, all this nonsense they've been using as indoctrination in his child's school. His child, by the way, 10 years old. And during a Pride Month lesson, his 10-year-old was taught about gender surgery. You know, this is what they crudely call top and bottom surgery, where little boys are castrated in the name of gender-affirming care, and little girls have double mastectomies at the age of 14 or 15 in the name of gender-affirming care, and then both are given certain kinds of chemicals and hormones that make them sterile and that you can't reverse. Yeah, the dispute started after Avakiev met with his son's fourth grade teacher. The school is called Henry David Thoreau Elementary School. Met with them September of last year, so about a year ago, and asked for advance notice and the opportunity to opt out from lessons involving LGBTQ topics. Do you think that the public schools run by the government badly, that produce bad results when it comes to education, half the kids can't read or do math, do you think they honored that request from a father? They did not. The teacher said yes, but then the father found out his son had been taught a June Pride Month lesson that allegedly involved a classroom discussion of gender change surgery. Now, I want to ask you, just let this sit in your mind for a moment and think about it. You're 10 years old and you're a boy, and at school they're talking about how some have their penises cut off. And you think, how do you suppose the average 10-year-old boy is going to hear that discussion? And does he get any kind of straight answers from the teacher if he says, hey, why would a boy want to do that? And the teacher says, well, you know, some boys are actually girls, and some girls are actually boys. If you're a parent, should you have the right to tell your kid's school, don't teach my kid that? And if you're going to teach that lesson to all the other nitwits too foolish to pull their kids out of that classroom, tell me about it ahead of time and allow my child to opt out. The fact is, every single American parent has to do that. Although, I'd point out to you that there are Democrats in America, including very prominent ones, who have stood on stages over the last 10 years or so, and they have declared to anybody who will listen, parents have no business telling the schools what we are going to teach your kids, and that your kids aren't really your kids. They belong to the state. Now, that may be a comfortable idea in places like Cuba or communist China or Russia. It is not what America stands for. The idea that parents don't have a right to decide how their kids are raised and what kind of cockamamie ideas the government is allowed to instill in them, saying, sure, we're going to talk about cutting off penis. We're going to do that in your fifth grade class for your 10-year-old kid. Should a parent be able to opt out of that? I'd love to hear a naysayer say no. Parents should have no say whatsoever. Hey, folks, there's a free report, and I need you to put your hands on this report. 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
9: Hey, welcome back to the Lars Larson Show. It's a pleasure to be with you, and I'm well aware that the government-run public schools do not bring much in the way of practical skills for an awful lot of kids going in, well, finishing out in K-12 schools in America. Half the kids can't read, half the kids can't do math, and all the rest of that. But there are some bright spots inside that education, and one of those bright spots is what's known as FFA, Future Farmers of America. And I've got the great pleasure of welcoming to the program Scott Stump, who's president and CEO of the National FFA organization. Although, Scott, I have to say, with a name like that, you really ought to be in the forestry equivalent of FFA. But welcome to the program.
10: Lars, absolutely. It's a pleasure to be here. And yes, my father did teach me all of the 50 trees of Indiana and made me memorize how to identify them. And we have a great forestry contest because there's a great forestry industry in the United States.
9: Wow. So Indiana, I don't think of Indiana as a big lumber state, but I guess that's possible. I didn't think of Georgia for the longest time either.
10: Georgia would be the biggest.
9: Georgia would be the biggest. Hey, tell me this, though. You've now got FFA, and is it in a kind of a growth spurt right now?
10: We are, and we have been for the past 20 years. We've doubled in membership from about 450,000 to just over 1 million young people nationwide that annually are being exposed to the skills by learning by doing in agriculture and natural resources.
9: Well, and that's saying something, because correct me if I'm wrong, if you've got membership that rolls over, because when all these kids graduate from high school every year, that means, you know, 1/4 of the high school kids in any given FFA organization are going out the door. So it means you're not only maintaining the numbers, but you've actually doubled them over the last 20 years. How'd you make that happen?
10: Absolutely. And I think a large part of that, Lars, is to the fact that this generation, what we're finding is they're born looking for problems to solve. And you know what? But what better problems to put your brain around of how to feed a world, how to keep water clean and the environment around you, how to take care of what God has given us in the natural resources that are out there. And young people are drawn to animals and to growing things. And you know what? We're going to find a place to harness their talent and put it to work in the agriculture industry in America, which is honestly America's greatest under-talked-about treasure, because food security is national security.
9: Okay, so Scott, at the risk of asking you to bite the hand that feeds you, do the public schools run by government, K-12 schools in America, do they do justice to FFA? Are they as welcoming as they ought to be for the kinds of things you offer these kids?
10: You know what? I think there's

0: they hunting communities, and they're you know, whether it be school boards, because ultimately as a school board and the superintendent saying yes to put in, because we are school based. And do know, Lars, the good news is that one of the other pieces of our expansion over the past 20 years was expanding our charters and going into school based ag ed programs that are in Christian schools. In fact, Valor Christian, that's not too far from you there in Portland, has a wonderful growing ag ed and FFA program. And so whether it be a Christian school, a private school, all schools have access to ADIT. And what we're finding is that schools are realizing and communities are realizing that what they got rid of back in the 90s, so almost three, 4 decades ago, with the No Child, or with the Nation at Risk that led to No Child Left Behind agendas, which College for All, what they're finding is we have lost the skills in this country. And what they're doing is saying, we honor that. We know that we missed out on that, because local communities, that's what they need right now, are people with skills across all communities.
1: Well, and in fact, one of the, I mean, I constantly talk on this show about the fact that the trades are just begging for young men and women to come in. The construction trades in particular. And I, my only tie is I have some family members who are in the trades, but I know the kind of money they make. And I know they're not saddled with hundreds of thousands of dollars in student loans, and they haven't wasted 4 years being indoctrinated at a college. They're just out there making money and doing important things, and they'd like to get more people in there. So, you know, anything we can do to get people to actually build practical skills and then maybe say, yeah, I might take some community college classes, but I don't necessarily need a 4-year degree to be successful.
0: You bet. And so many of our students can go on to, whether it be an apprenticeship option, a 2-year college, 1-year certificate, or 2-year degree program. There are some of the roles, especially when it comes to, I'm not sure if you're familiar with it, but I'll just throw it out there. One of our corporate supporters, John Deere, has a See and Spray planner that will spray any plant in the field as it goes down the field at 30 miles an hour. It has eyes on it, 16 of them, that and more computing power than the first NASA space shuttle. And we need techs to fix those things.
1: Well, I've owned some John Deere equipment over the last 20 years, and I still own John Deere equipment today, although I've got other pieces of equipment as well. But it's great to know that you've got that kind of partnership, especially when I see things like, well, what is it, the laser weeding systems, where they send a machine out over there. Describe for my audience how that thing works, because it's like science fiction.
0: Again, it'll have an eye on it, just like the John Deere sprayer that looks, and with a AI-enforced or AI-enhanced database in the back of it that knows what every plant looks like, immediately identifies, is this a weed or is this something that we want to let grow? And with the laser versions, with the little robots that go through and kind of do it in swarm sets, they'll just shoot it off at the base and cauterize it. Now, John Deere system's a little different. Again, going down the field at 30 miles an hour, it knows what plant it is. It knows whether it needs to stay or whether it needs to go. And then it also will pick the right herbicide to take care of that plant so that we cut down the amount of herbicides that are being placed on fields across the country, saving the farmer money, but more importantly, saving and working to contain it in the environment.
1: And then we've got drones. Somebody's got to fix all those drones. The drones that can go out and zip over a field and use GPS so they know exactly where they left off and come back, pick up a new battery, some more fluid to spray, and spray a whole field and keep the amount of material you have to spray on the field low and keep the flight a whole lot lower than even a crop duster could do.
0: Absolutely. And I was just, it would have been about a year and a half ago, had the chance to visit one of our programs and FFA chapters in on the island, up north of Honolulu, so on Oahu, and they are right beside a military base and a wonderful partnership there, because then the military instructor came over, or the students went to classes with the military. Anyway, all of them have their type, and I don't know whether it's C or D, anyway, their drone certification to fly. And that's the biggest limiting factor right now, is having people that can fly the big ones and understand the limitations. Because in short version, you have to have basically your pilot ground license complete before you can fly one of the drones.
1: Scott, we've got to get some more of these FFA chapters in American schools. That is Scott Stump. He's the president and CEO of the National FFA Organization. It's great to see somebody actually giving some practical skills to American students. By the way, I've told you before that everybody talks about those weight loss injections because the results are dramatic. I'll give you that about the GLP-1s. They work by lowering your blood sugar and reducing your appetite. 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That's why doctors created a weight loss supplement called Lean. 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

0: Fox News, I'm Ted Linder. Night two of the Republican midterm convention in Dallas, wrapping up with President Trump delivering the keynote address once again and doubling down on his promise to issue a Trump dividend.
1: Our country has never done better. We're taking in trillions of dollars. There's never been any country, not even close, that's come anywhere near. So it's $5,000 for every adult. We love our adults. It's about time we take care of our adults.
0: Senate Minority Leader Chuck Schumer accusing the president of trying to bribe Americans for their votes. And a Florida man convicted in one of a series of suspected killings that became known as the Hog Trail Murders in the 90s has been put to death. 72-year-old Daniel Owen Conahan Jr., the state's 15th person executed this year. America's listening to Fox News.
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13: Welcome back to the Lars Larson Show. It's a pleasure. I'll be glad to get to your phone calls and emails in just a moment. I want to ask you about something, though, because I think it would be fair to say that while conservatives are right to oppose abortion, that maybe we can do more than just simply saying no to the idea of abortion. Maybe 660,000 abortions every year could be prevented if we simply extended more help to expectant mothers and more support. And I thought we'd talk to the young lady who's behind that very idea. She is Autumn Christensen, executive director of her plan, PLAN. Autumn, welcome to the program.
14: Thank you for giving me the opportunity to chat with you today.
13: Tell me about your plan. And tell my audience about PLAN.
14: Yes. Well, you know, we founded her plan a few years ago when we recognized that 60% of women, according to peer-reviewed research, 60% of women who had an abortion in their history, in their past, said they wouldn't have if they had had more emotional and financial support at the time. And so we started thinking about, you know, what does it look like? There are amazing pregnancy centers that serve women, and that's a great, great way to get involved. But what are some of the other things that we can do to support and help women? And how could we build a pro-life safety net? As conservatives, we know that government programs can only go so far, but what really changes hearts and minds and lives is a community of support that affirms the dignity of women and their babies in the local community. Let's be there to meet all of those needs, even the things like childcare and transportation and housing, and have a stronger pro-life safety net in our communities. So that's what we're doing, and we're inviting your listeners to go to herplan.org and just take a look at our Pathways program and find their place to serve. They might be surprised by the opportunities that they could find in their own communities to serve moms using their unique skills and gifts.
13: You know, it's amazing, because maybe this is a time for conservatives to take a, maybe accept a mea culpa, say, yeah, we didn't do enough by simply saying no to the idea of abortion. Mm-hmm. But we should have been saying yeah to things like the crisis pregnancy centers that have grown over the last 20 years. But if we had more of those, we might literally save at least tens of thousands, if not hundreds of thousands, of lives.
14: Absolutely. And, you know, the statistics show us that more and more abortion drugs are flowing into our communities, even post the Dobbs decision with Roe overturned. Those blue states like New York and California have set up systems, they call them shield laws, to allow these terribly deadly, not only for the baby, but dangerous for the mom, drugs to flow into our community. And so it's really incumbent on us to be the answer when she's looking at a pill and a glass of water, and maybe a boyfriend or a neighbor saying, you need to take these pills, just take them, it'll all go away. That's not the fact. That's not the reality for her. It'll be a terrible experience at home to have an abortion all by herself. And there is hope, and we can be that circle of hope around her. And what I think is interesting is people think of, you know, women and pregnancy and healthcare, but, you know, moms who are considering an abortion typically are living at or near the poverty level. For them, it might be a transportation issue, that they're concerned that their car is not going to get them to work. And if they can't get to work, they can't pay their rent. And if they can't pay their rent, where will they and their children lay their heads at night? And so if you're a mechanic, or if you own an auto repair business, you could be a change maker for moms who courageously choose life by offering free oil changes or helping them with minor or major repairs, so that they're able to keep on really striving for a better future for themselves, making a plan for their future, making a plan for the future with their baby. Because ultimately, that's what we've discovered. Moms really want to be good moms, and they're afraid they can't be, and we can be a part of helping them be great moms.
13: I'm talking to Autumn Christensen, who's executive director of Her Plan, and I like the idea that you're saying the auto mechanic, not the government agency. Now, I don't know that Her Plan is going to turn down government help, but I wouldn't be unhappy if you did, if you said, let's do this all through the private sector, because we can be a lot more nimble and a lot more responsive to what we find works and doesn't work if it's funded privately, and if it's done privately through the actions of individual Americans instead of simply writing checks in government agencies. What do you think?
14: You have hit the nail on the head. You know, the liberal social safety net is all about government programs that usually end up having waiting lists, usually are run by bureaucrats who have no personal connection with the individual. And we need to outwork the social, liberal social safety net with a vibrant pro-life safety net that affirms the dignity of the baby, affirms the dignity of the mom. And you know who can respond really quickly to a need that a mom has is a local business owner, a person in the community, a church that says, oh, my God, I want to be there for her. We are following. We're looking for an opportunity of support. I'll be there tomorrow. And that is how we outwork the liberal social safety net and really do what we're called to do to be the conservative and local pro-life safety net.
13: Hey, Autumn, as long as we're throwing out ideas and you seem, I mean, I throw out crazy ideas to my audience all the time. But think about this.
14: Okay.
13: How many major metro areas in America have a really a giant downturn in their economy? I mean, where downtown real estate is emptying out, downtown offices are emptying out. That sounds like a great opportunity for an organization like Her Plan to go to some of those landlords and say, hey, as long as the place you've got is vacant, could you give us a couple of thousand square feet that we could set up a crisis pregnancy center or a Her Plan office and be able to reach out directly to maybe the best population we go after, which is the young ladies who end up working in a lot of the businesses in those downtowns, even when they're economically down at the heels?
14: Such a great idea. And in fact, one of our coordinators is working in a community that has a situation just like what you described to work with a local real estate agency to use some empty space to create a housing facility for moms who maybe are couch surfing or they're depending on a boyfriend who's not supportive of her decision to carry to term, to provide housing opportunities for moms who choose life and need a little bit of help with the housing piece of the puzzle. So such a great idea. And even reaching out to housing is a major, major need. Some churches even have old apartments or parsonages that aren't being used
13: That would work out very, very well. That's Autumn Christensen. Autumn, thank you very much. I appreciate the time. Autumn is executive director of Her Plan, herplan.org. Imagine the opportunity to save 250,000 lives every single year. By the way, Batavia, Illinois, 2:40 in the morning. A woman sees a flashlight and a shadow. It's outside her window. Police say the man in her backyard was a registered sex offender. A military court convicted him in 2024. He had taken a sailor's key card, let himself into her bedroom, and watched her sleep. Creepy and, well, criminal. He never met the woman in Batavia. He saw her on social media, researched her, and then found her home address. Researched. Let me translate that word for you. 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
10: 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The Lindsay Clancy case really didn't catch my attention until the very tail end of the legal case against the mother who strangled the life from three darling little children and then demanded, her lawyer demanded, that she be found not guilty. 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
2: We mentioned the fourth hijacked plane on 9/11 25 years ago. It crashed, but not like the terrorists planned and not where they planned.
3: The names of victims forever etched in white marble at the Flight 93 National Memorial in Shanksville, where Flight 93 went down, hitting the ground at 10:03 a.m. on September 11th, after passengers and crew learned from phone calls that America was under attack, and they fought back, making the decision to confront their terrorist hijackers. They're credited with saving many other lives. Today, their courage is also echoed by this. The Tower of Voices, a 93-foot structure with 40 wind chimes that now stands watch over the sacred site. Jeff Manosso, Fox News.
2: After a year-long U.S. military operation off the South American coast, blowing up boats alleged to be trafficking drugs, killing more than 200 suspected narco-terrorists, Secretary of State Marco Rubio in Peru pledged
4: the United States would not take military action against narcotics traffickers in Latin American countries without the approval of its allies. His comments came shortly after the Peruvian president announced that Peru had joined the so-called Shield of the Americas, a U.S.-led coalition of like-minded countries in the region to carry out joint military operations against drug cartels. John Saucier, Fox News.
2: We mentioned surging gas prices this week. Well, this hour we'll get an inflation update for last month, the Consumer Price Index. And on Wall Street before the report, stock futures are rising after three straight big sell-offs. In the NFL, Friday morning football. Well, that's what it was in the first ever game in Australia. It was last night here.
5: Purdy, good time. Tosses downfield into the end zone. It's caught. Touchdown.
2: Giving the 49ers a lead, and the Rams never came back. Quarterback Brock Purdy threw two more TD passes. San Francisco cruised to a 27-7 win over Los Angeles on Netflix. I'm Dave Anthony. This is Fox News.
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0: This is America in the Morning from Westwood One. Good morning, I'm John Trout. It's Friday, September 11th, 2026. Here's what's coming up on America in the Morning.
1: Reacting to 2 days of rallies by Republicans in Dallas, I'm Clayton Neville.
2: I'll bet you remember where you were when you learned about the 9/11 attacks 25 years ago. I'm Joan Jones.
3: A federal appeals court has handed President Trump a loss on mail voting. Sagar Meghani, Washington.
4: Rhode Island Governor Dan McKee has been defeated in the state's Democratic primary by Helena Foulkes. I'm Donna Warder.
5: Only about a third of Americans are satisfied with the quality of K-12 education. I'm Mike Hempen.
0: A surprise resignation by a lawyer leading the Trump-Russia investigation. And higher oil prices and mortgage rates sink stocks for a fourth straight day. All ahead on America in the Morning.

0: 7 after. The two-day Republican midterm convention ended Thursday night, but the event was not without controversy. Correspondent Clayton Neville reports from Dallas on the speeches, including President Trump's promise of $5,000 checks and reaction from his own party to the idea.
1: On day two of the two-day Republican midterm convention, there was reaction from lawmakers about a promise President Trump made during his address on night one.
2: I will issue a dividend to every adult citizen in the United States of America for $5,000.
1: In response to the proposed dividend checks, Republican Chip Roy said on social media, quote, "Some of us think dependency is evil and soul-sucking in all its forms." Meanwhile, other lawmakers like Texas Republican Senator Ted Cruz stand firmly behind the president. He spoke during day two of the Dallas convention and emphasized why he thinks Democrats are bad for America.
3: They hate Christians. They hate Jews. They hate capitalism.
1: And House Speaker Mike Johnson with a hopeful message for his party.
4: I know that we're going to be faithful in our duty. I know that God is not done with America yet. I know.
1: The speaker laid out a potential path forward for President Trump in politics.
4: Well, I would take you tonight to the brass plate of John Quincy Adams. I like to take everybody to that spot in Stat Hall. Why is that? He's the only person in the history of the United States who ran for the House after serving as president. Maybe our current president would do that. No, I don't.
1: Texas leaders like Lieutenant Governor Dan Patrick, who's running for re-election, pumped up the crowd.
5: We will end communism. We will end socialism.
1: President Trump's trip to Texas was meant to drum up energy and support for State Attorney General Ken Paxton in his Senate race against Democrat James Tallarico, who has a slight lead in the polls right now.
6: I said, Ken, I don't want to embarrass you, but I don't agree with a lot of things, but you're the greatest attorney general we've ever had.
1: Day two of the convention came on the one-year anniversary of political commentator Charlie Kirk's killing last year. Vice President J.D. Vance was the keynote speaker and addressed the somber anniversary.
7: He understood that there was no greater calling for a young man, and he would tell people this, than falling in love, starting a family, and becoming a father.
1: President Trump spent 2 days in Dallas, meant to boost momentum ahead of November. Between now and then, the president promising more campaigning for Republican candidates.
2: You know what happens if you don't vote? You go to hell. You know that. Okay?
1: In Dallas, I'm Clayton Neville.
0: 25 years ago, the world stopped as Islamic terrorists who hijacked 4 passenger jets used those planes as missiles to attack the World Trade Center, the Pentagon, and a 4th plane that crashed into a field in Pennsylvania. In all, nearly 3,000 people died, including 343 New York City firefighters, and America was changed forever. Joan Jones reports on some of those who were at Ground Zero that morning from a reporter, a Pentagon employee, and a stockbroker who never made it home.
8: At 8:46 on the morning of September 11th, American Airlines Flight 11 slammed into the North Tower of the World Trade Center, where Brooke Jackman was working as an assistant bond trader for Cantor Fitzgerald on the 104th floor, dozens of floors above where the planes had struck. Her call to her mom went to voicemail.
9: Tuesday, 9:17 a.m.
10: Hi, it's Brooke. I'm okay.
8: 17 minutes later, United Flight 175 hit the South Tower as stunned New Yorkers looked on from the street. Reporter N.J. Burkett was setting up for a live shot for ABC 7 as the South Tower was collapsing.
11: This is as close as we can get to the base of the World Trade Center. You can see the firemen assembled here, the police officers, FBI agents, and you can see the two towers. A huge explosion now, raining debris on all of us. We better get out of the way!
8: Burkett survived. Back to the timeline, it was 9:37 in the morning that American Airlines Flight 77 crashed into the Pentagon, where John Yates had been working.
12: The sound, it was deafening, absolutely deafening. And, I just remembered this bright ball of fire that just went right over my head.
9: That fire burned 35% of his body.
8: And at 10:03, United Flight 93 went down in a Pennsylvania field after passengers, including Todd Beamer, fought back against the hijackers. "Let's roll," he told them. In the aftermath, flags appeared everywhere. Churches filled, strangers embraced strangers, and Americans lined up to donate blood and to help however they could. The country was united by grief and a determination, at least for a while, that America would never forget. For America in the Morning, I'm Joan Jones.
0: 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It's 13 after. A loss for Trump on mail-in voting. When America in the Morning continues after these messages.
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0: Welcome back. It's America in the Morning. Will triple-digit heat subside in the West this weekend? Here's AccuWeather.com meteorologist LaTroy Thornton.
1: Today and especially this weekend do bring an end to the widespread heat that brought triple-digit midweek temperatures to cities such as Los Angeles, with high pressure breaking down over the Southwest, allowing cooler air to settle in over time. Highs still reach the century mark in portions of California's Central Valley today, as well as some of the deserts near the Nevada and Arizona borders, but the edge starts to come off that heat in Northern California. By Sunday, some places that end up over 100 today, such as Fresno, California, are likely to have highs in just the mid-80s. Switching gears to precipitation, a zone from Minnesota and the eastern Dakotas southward through eastern Nebraska and portions of western Iowa may have thunderstorms this afternoon and into tonight that could become severe and bring strong winds, hail, even some tornadoes. The coverage of these storms may end up the highest into north-central Minnesota, perhaps favoring the western suburbs of Duluth and places well northwest of Minneapolis. Stormy conditions can also be expected this afternoon, with monsoon thunderstorm activity spreading northward into more of the Four Corners region, at least compared to yesterday, perhaps even parts of Wyoming. Otherwise, the region likely to have the most widespread coverage of at least spotty thunderstorms, stretches from the mid-Atlantic through the Ohio Valley, straight through the Gulf Coast states, with areas from the Delmarva Peninsula to southeast Texas and eastward across Florida not guaranteed to stay dry today. The area from the Texas Gulf Coast into Louisiana, Alabama, and western Florida could have a thunderstorm at any time, with the best coverage of storms today likely to set up from Tennessee into Kentucky. In Newark, New Jersey, today brings lower humidity as clouds give way to sun, high 82. For Durango, Colorado, some sun gives way to a spotty afternoon thunderstorm today, the high 88. I'm AccuWeather.com meteorologist LaTroy Thornton.
0: 17 after, you're with America in the Morning. On the same day, the U.S. Supreme Court for the second time blocked a new Missouri congressional map that favored the GOP. President Trump has suffered a loss in federal court over mail-in voting. Correspondent Sagar Magani reports.
2: A federal appeals court has handed President Trump a loss on mail voting. The panel is refusing to lift a district court decision banning the Postal Service from implementing the president's executive order limiting voting by mail.
3: I don't know how it can be challenged. I'll probably challenge it. You may find a rogue judge. You get a lot of rogue judges. Very bad, bad people, very bad judges. But that's the only way that can be changed. And hopefully we'll win on appeal if it is. But I don't see how anybody can challenge it.
2: The appeals panel move comes even as the Supreme Court considers the same case. Election officials warn it's impossible to comply with terms the Postal Service has laid out for delivering mail ballots, especially as some states have already started sending ballots for the pivotal midterm elections. Sagar Magani, Washington.
0: The man tasked by the Department of Justice to investigate the alleged grand conspiracy surrounding the Trump-Russia investigations has abruptly resigned. Fox News is reporting that Joseph DeGeneva, who represented President Trump's campaign during its unsuccessful effort to challenge the 2020 election results, had lost the confidence of both the DOJ and the White House, and his investigation was sidelined well before his departure. The case examines whether Obama and Biden-era officials were involved in a long-running effort to prevent Donald Trump from returning to political office. An attorney also working on the case is expected to resign. Their departure leaves the future of the investigation uncertain. 19 after. Mortgage rates go above 7%. Oil surpasses a high water mark. That in business when America in the Morning continues after these messages.
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0: 21 after, America in the Morning continues. The combination of oil surging past $100 a barrel, coupled with higher bond rates sending treasury yields higher and pushing mortgage rates above the 7% line, was a recipe for another down day on Wall Street. The 10-year treasury yield hit its highest level since 2023, despite the Treasury Secretary's $6 billion bond buyback announcement. More from Wall Street and correspondent Seth Soutell.
1: I'm Seth Soutell, and this is the AP Markets Report. Stocks fell again on Wall Street after crude oil prices jumped back to where they were in May. The S&P 500 lost 0.6% Thursday. The Dow fell 316 points. That's about 0.6%. The NASDAQ Composite sank 0.7%. The price of Brent crude briefly traded over $108 a barrel as the war with Iran continues to clog the global flow of crude. Treasury yields rose sharply as bond traders got more worried about inflation. The yield on the 10-year Treasury note jumped to 4.95%. Mortgage buyer Freddie Mac said mortgage rates rose for the third week in a row to the highest level in more than a year. Seth Soutell, New York.
0: A key inflation reading could determine whether the Federal Reserve issues its first interest rate hike in more than 3 years. The August Consumer Price Index report, scheduled for release today, is the last major inflation snapshot federal officials will receive before announcing their next interest rate decision, September 16th. According to CBS News, economists expect prices last month rose 3.3%. The Consumer Price Index rose 5.4% in August from a year ago. It's been a rocky road to the housing market. Lisa Dwyer reports that while home sales are down, home prices and mortgage rates are up.
2: Sales of previously occupied U.S. homes declined in August to their slowest annual pace in more than a year as home shoppers grappled with rising mortgage rates and home prices. Home sales fell 2% in August from the previous month for a third straight monthly decline to a seasonally adjusted annual rate of 3.98 million units. Sales also fell 1.2% compared to a year ago. But prices still ticked up. The median sales price increased 1.6% from a year earlier to $429,100, an all-time high for the month of August. 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